Okay, it's 8:16 in the evening here at WMNF Tampa, Lakeland, Sarasota, St. Petersburg, Bartow, Sebring, all kinds of places like that, and all of the other places all over the world at WMNF.org. You can click that link and listen at any time. So anyway, it's time for the Dream Clinic. Every Tuesday night, we have what we call Freakin' Dreamin' Groovin'. The Freak Show, 6 to 8 p.m., the Dream Clinic, 8 to 10, and then Getting in the Groove until midnight here on WMNF Tampa. Well, we started out with, let me look at my list here. We started out with, and I've already got a call on the song, Song for Aries by Cactus from the album One Way or Another. That came out in 1971, and just it's remained at the top of my stack. I tell you, I love that album. Anyway, I'm glad that somebody recognized that out there. Thank you so much. I think the guy's name was Wes. Thank you, Wes. And then we followed that with Human Beings. The Human Beings did a song called April the 15th, this really cool multi-guitar instrumental thing that was just really, really cool. It came from an album, Evolutions, in 1968. They were moving on from their pop hits like Nobody But Me and others, and I don't know what happened in the next year, but they came out with a great album, Evolutions, 1968. So tonight we've got a bunch of good tracks. I think we're going to be playing stuff like the Rolling Stones, 10 Years After, Damnation of Adam Blessing. The Rick Ray Band is on tonight. We've got Montrose, Mayblitz, Darkcastle, all kinds of cool stuff. We'd love to hear from you if you're out there listening, especially if you're out of state somewhere, out of country anywhere. Give us a call at 813-239-9663, or you can simply email us, dj@wmnf.org. Tim, let's get into some spacey stuff here with the Rolling Stones.

0: Hi, this is Miss Julie. 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

And you're listening to the Dream Clinic here on WMNF Tampa. I'm Dennis. Brother Tim is sitting right across from me. And George and Ted are in here helping out tonight. If you'd like to talk to one of us or all of us, the number is 813-239-9663. Or you can email dj@wmnf.org. Well, we've heard a few songs. Let's start out with the Rolling Stones did 2,000 Light Years from Home from Satanic Majesty's Request, 1968. And that kind of went into 10 years after doing a Space and Time came out in 1971. But what we heard was Here They Come, and that was the remix of the quad version of that song. I don't know if you could tell that or not. There are small differences in there. Anyway, and then we did a set of The Damnation of Adam Blessing, Dreams. That came out in 1969. That was the very first song that I played on WMNF many, many years ago, like 33 years ago. That was one of the albums that I had that I loved. And then we heard The Damnation of Adam Blessing also doing a song called Dawn, as in morning. And that came out in 1973 on an album that they did called Glory. After that, also from Cleveland, the Rick Ray Band did their cover of Adam Blessing, Damnation, as they were known by then. The song was Back to the River, and the Rick Ray's band, they did Nothing to Lose. That came out in 2007. Good cover of that. Going to get into Montrose, not Ronnie Montrose, but the band Montrose had Sammy Hagar on vocals, and boy, they had a few albums that really kicked ass. I saw them live in a small place in downtown Dayton, Ohio. And man, I'll tell you what, I think the paint was falling off the walls. They were so loud. And that Sammy Hagar had no idea of who that guy was. And we're like, what does this guy think he is? Robert Plant or something? Memories of the old days. So we're going to hear four songs by Montrose coming up next. And then we'll have another hour after that. So, Tim, let's go ahead and get rocking with Montrose.

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0: Okay, wow, we got 3 minutes after 9 p.m. here at WMNF Tampa. You're listening to The Dream Clinic, and we heard a long set of Montrose, and I saw that band on their first 1973 tour in Dayton, Ohio, and it was a reconverted theater downtown. It was either the Palace Theater or the Victoria Opera House. Not sure which one it was. My memory from back in those days, what can I tell you? Anyway, we heard from the 1973 self-titled album, Montrose, we heard Rock the Nation, and then we heard Rock Candy, which was actually a demo instead of, they've come out with some of those sets where they've got the extra disc and the demos and the live recordings and all that. So, and then after that, we moved on to an album called Paper Money, and that came out in 1974. And we heard, again, some of the bonus stuff, Rollover Beethoven and Trouble. I'll tell you what, that was one rockin' band, Ronnie Montrose on guitar, and then Sammy Hagar before he had his own solo stuff. Had no idea of who that guy was, but boy, he made an impression. Anyway, so we've got about another hour to go. Next up, we're going to... I was looking through some of my old records this last couple of weeks, just thumbing through some of those, and I picked out some cool stuff. We're going to hear a track by May Blitz, and they only had a couple of albums out. And then a band that I do like called Star Castle. Some people don't like that band because they feel like they're a Yes... imitator or whatever you would call it, but I think they did a couple of really good albums, so we're going to listen to a couple of my favorites. And then after that, we've got some early Journey and Uli John Roth doing some old Scorpion stuff later. Give us a call. We'd love to hear from you. It's 813-239-9663. And also, I'm getting some emails, people telling us where they are. Dan from Waynesboro, Tennessee.
1: Wow.
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0: And Chuck and Ronnie are out there listening. They're a little bit closer to home over near Pinellas County. Paul and Gail Carroll, they're up in Raleigh, North Carolina right now. They used to be Floridians, they say, but they moved up there. And Dave also gave out a shout. So, hey, if you're out there and you'd like to send us an email, we'd love to hear from you and tell us where you're at, whether that's in the country, in a different state, wherever. You might be in, one of my friends is in Japan right now. Maybe he's listening right now. Anyway, let's go ahead and listen to the music.

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1: 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Sharkapalooza is taking place on May 16 from 10 a.m. to 4 p.m. at Coachman Park in Clearwater. 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
2: 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And then also we have Bruce out in Glenwood Springs, Colorado, says he tunes in WMNF.org to listen to Freakin' Dreamin' Groovin' Tie-Dyed Tuesdays here on WMNF Tampa. So thanks for that. Appreciate that. We were listening to May Blitz doing Smoking the Day Away, and that came out in 1970, and that's got to be one of the craziest looking album covers of all time. And that was one of those ones that I saw at a flea market booth, and I looked at the cover and I said, man, I don't know what's in here, but I gotta have it. And it's a fantastic album. And then after that, Star Castle. That's a band that I do like. We heard Change in Time from their Citadel album, which came out in 1977. And then we also heard them do Elliptical Seasons. That was on their self-titled album that came out in 1976. They had two or three really great albums, Star Castle. So next up, we're going to do a set of early Journey. And it amazes me that some people, you know, don't know Journey as the band that I know Journey. Their first three or four albums are just really a great rock fusion, all kinds of cool stuff going on in
3: there.
2: That
3: was a brief period in time when fusion rock was a category.
2: Yep, 1975 to 77. Anyway, we were having a family Zoom meeting with all of our family members the other day. And everybody, you all know Sister Sharon, right? Well, Sharon brought up the fact that her and her husband went out to Las Vegas and met our parents out there so they could view Kohoutek, the comet out there. And that was in, what was that, 1975 or 74?
3: Yeah, that was,
2: I can't remember.
3: Yeah, quite a while back.
2: Anyway, so we, I thought, you know what, I'm going to play, I told her, well, I'll play that song. She goes, somebody made a song about it? Yes, Journey did, of course. So we're going to play Kohoutek by Journey, and then we've got an outtake that they put on one of their box sets, an outtake from the Next album, 1977, and then another track from Next, which came out in 1977. Going to end up the show tonight with Uli John Roth, who was the original guitar player in the Scorpions, and he's done all of his own stuff, but he came back about 10 years ago or so, and he did a thing called Scorpions Revisited, where he redid all of the songs that he was involved in with the early Scorpions. So going to listen to a long 15-minute set by Uli John Roth. So, well, Tim, let's go ahead and let's get into the journey.

0: Okay, how about that? Well, Uli John Roth, he was one of the early guitar players for, maybe the original guitar player for the German band, the Scorpions. And in 2015, he went back and did a whole set that he called Scorpions Revisited, and redid all of his songs that he was involved in. What we heard was the first mellow part was called Rainbow Dream Prelude, and then Fly to the Rainbow, which was the name of one of the early Scorpions albums. So that was pretty cool, I thought. And Journey, Kahootek, Cookie Duster, and Nickel and Dime. Lots of calls on that. Especially, we got a bunch of emails. Tad emailed. Peter emailed and wanted to hear the long, long version of Enigata de Vida, if we could ever get that on. I said, yeah, I've got that. I can do that. Maybe next time. We'll see it. We'll get it on for you, Peter. So we've got about another half minute to go before the NPR news. And then Mr. Scott Hopkins is over there. He's going to get you in the groove in Studio 2 right after the NPR news. Hey, I wanted to remind everybody that if you missed this show or if you wanted to hear it again, you can go to WMNF.org and find the Dream Clinic on the Tuesday night schedule. And there's a link there where you can listen to the show. It'll be up there all week long for you to check out over and over again if you'd like. Or you can tell your friends about it. Maybe they would want to hear it too. So anyway, you've been listening to the Dream Clinic for the last 2 hours. And it's time for the NPR News. Tim and I, we'll see you next time, everybody. 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
1: Live from NPR News in Washington, I'm Ryland Barton. President Trump is flying to Beijing today. There he'll meet with China's top leader, Xi Jinping. NPR's Emily Fang reports one of the issues front and center will be China's relationship with the island of Taiwan.
2: Calling China's Xi Jinping an amazing man, Trump said the meetings with Iran and Taiwan, the democratic island China hopes to control one day. Asked about a delayed multi-billion dollar U.S. weapons sale to Taiwan, Trump has said he would talk about it with China's Xi Jinping.
3: A lot of good things can happen. Now, we'll be talking about, he'll bring up Taiwan.
2: American legislation requires the U.S. to provide for Taiwan's defense, and that includes selling Taiwan arms. Trump has also said he'll raise the case of imprisoned Hong Kong activist and publisher Jimmy Lai, as well as an imprisoned Christian pastor in China. Emily Fang, NPR News.
1: FBI Director Kash Patel has strongly denied allegations of excessive drinking on the job. Maryland Democratic Senator Chris Van Hollen confronted Patel during a Senate hearing today.
4: Are you willing to take the test, that it's called the audit test, that members of our active duty military and others take to determine whether they have a drinking problem?
5: I'll take any test you're willing to take.
4: I will take it, Director Patel. I'll take it. You ready to take it?
5: Let's go.
4: Yes or no?
5: Let's go. Side by side.
4: I'll take it.
1: Patel has sued over a recent article in The Atlantic magazine, critical of his leadership. He also accused Van Hollen of slinging margaritas during a visit to El Salvador last year. OpenAI CEO Sam Altman, the man Elon Musk says stole a charity, took the witness stand today in Oakland, California, to defend himself in a case that could reshape Silicon Valley.

does something to me. Something nothing else can do. It's the power to sneak up on me. And wham. Oh, I know. It's got me. The groove has got me. Got me good. Feel it? Slipping past the cup. Somewhere near the inner ear. I don't know how it does it, but it does. What happens, it seems to happen like it has to. Quick as a finger snap. And right in time. The groove makes its move. Gets hold of the nervous system. It takes all that awful nerves away. Where the nervous goes, I don't know. Just goes. Goodbye, nervous. Nervous and jerky, goodbye. Cause when I get near a groove, or when a groove gets near me, that's when it starts. Yeah. You can see it right away every time it happens. Good, got it all together. We're going now, groove, it's me.

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Yeah. 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When you're walking down the street, you can feel it. You can feel it in your feet. And the people passing by, see them giving you the eye.

Yes, you are in the groove here at WMNF. We're wrapping up Tie-Dye Tuesday. Thanks to Grateful Ed for the freak show and then the Stones for the wonderful Dream Clinic. That last thing you guys played was just astounding. And now here we are. Scott Hopkins sitting in for Thor. And I'll be back on whatever day it is that we're doing the pledge drive. I will be here as well to pitch with Thor. You were great in helping us the last time, and we hope we can count on you again. I had an interesting conversation with Dennis from the Dream Clinic about the fact that they often do Frank Zappa specials. And I had just Sunday on Colors of Jazz done the Mother's Day jazz special with the jazz music of Frank Zappa. And Dennis thought, well, maybe we ought to do a four-hour block with Dream Clinic and In the Groove. And I think we could do that. So to start off, we're going to include my favorite keyboard player and one of the greatest guitar players I've ever seen.

gonna change my friend is anybody's guess. So I'm watching and I'm waiting, hoping for the best. Even think I'll go to prayer every time I hear them saying that there's no way to delay that trouble coming every day. No way to delay that trouble coming every day.

At any show they'll interrupt to bring you news if it comes up. They say that if the place blows up, they will be the first to tell. Cause the boys they got downtown are working hard and doing swell. And if anybody gets the news before it hits the street, they say that no one blabs it faster, their coverage can't be beat. And if another woman driver gets machine gun from a seat, they'll send some joker with a brownie and you'll see it all complete. So I'm watching and I'm waiting, hoping for the best. Even think I go to praying every time I hear them saying that there's no way to delay that trouble coming every day. No way to delay that trouble.

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And it's the same across the nation, black and white discrimination. Yeah, and you can't understand me, and all that other jazz they hand me in the papers and TV, and all that mass stupidity that seems to grow more every day. Each time you hear something it would say, he wants to go and do you in, cause the color of your skin just don't appeal to him, no matter if it's black or white, because he's out.

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Our country isn't free, and the law refused to see if all that you can ever be is just a lousy janitor. And unless your uncle owns the store, you know that five and every four just won't amount to nothing more. They'll watch the rats go across the floor and make up songs about being poor.

0: Mr. Zappa, that was 61 years ago that the album Freak Out came out with that tune, Trouble Every Day. And it's been correct for 61 years. So and these days, it might be true for a long, long time. Before that, Eat That Question from the Grand Wazoo with the amazing George Duke and Mr. Z on the wah-wah pedal. There might be better wah-wah players, but I've never seen one. Just an amazing, amazing character. Well, later in the program, we're going to hear music from Zenzi, this fabulous new band that's been put together. They had, I guess it was their second show, Saturday night at the Moon Tower at Dunedin Brewery. And we'll hear a couple songs from that. Some other great guitar music as well. This weekend, two very special shows. Many of you probably know or know about deep-voiced troubadour Troy Youngblood, who moved away here in 2017, moved to Maine with his family. Came back for at least one reunion show in 2019 and one a couple of years ago somewhere. Maybe it was the Crowbar, I'm not sure. We'll get it all figured out. But they're coming back. So the Skull and Bone Band, for those of you who started at the Pegasus Lounge 20 years ago, and then Troy Youngblood and Soulfish, the Soulfish, who had a tenure from 2014 to 2017, but did some great, great things. We're going to hear music from both of those bands. And again, the show Friday is at the Hub in Tampa. And the show Saturday is at the Blueberry Patch in Gulfport. If you know anything about them, or even if you don't and think you'd like to find out, I would highly recommend checking out the Skull and Bone Band and Troy Youngblood and Soulfish. First two tunes from Skull and Bone Band.
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2: From one of the festivals at Suwannee Park from 2017, that was Troy Youngblood and the Soulfish. And if I had to guess, that was George Pennington on guitar. Just Another Day in My Life. Before that, two tunes from Skull and Bone Band, Death Don't Have No Mercy and Turtle Island. So both bands will be at the Hub on Friday night, and it's in Tampa, near Tampa Theater, same block, I think. And at the Blueberry Patch in Gulfport on Saturday. Please consider checking those out. There's nobody in this area that sings like Troy Youngblood. Just amazing. We're happy to have him come home. He's done a couple of shows. He did a radio show in Tennessee, something in Virginia, North Carolina. He's coming down to do these two special shows. So we're really looking forward to that. Our number is 813-239-9663. DJ at WMNF works just fine. .org. And if you are a text person, 813-433-0885 works fine. Had a great conversation with Mike, who's up in Mechanicsburg, Pennsylvania right now. And we had a great discussion about Zappa and Al Gore and other items. And great to talk to DeBries over the phone. I mean, over the interwebs. And looking forward to hearing from any of you. So there's a great new band. These guys just throw themselves in 89 different bands. This is a group called The Breaks. They just released their first album. It's Robert Walter, who has his own 20th Congress, has been touring with Roger Waters and Grey Boy All-Stars, Eddie Roberts from the New Master Sounds, and now I've lost my brain. Oh, Stanton Moore from Galactic on drums. This is a tune called Goldilocks from their new album called The Breaks.

the board doesn't like me again. It's much smarter than I am. Here's what we'll do. We'll play the Zenzi tunes, and I'll get on to the business that I need to do to handle. So Zenzi played their inaugural show at Whippersnap back in February. I'm not sure if they've had another show. I don't think so. So their second show was last Saturday night at the Moon Tower at Dunedin Brewery. And I think their next one is playing on the same bill with Displace at Crowbar, as we all want to get there to support Tom DeGeorge and his the end of the run for the Crowbar in Ybor City. So we can check that out. It says a June date somewhere along the line. But this band features a guitar player, Brendan Havens from Minim. Equals Mike Evans, Nivens from Ajava, although he wasn't there Saturday night. Shane Levine on percussion from Minim. Kelsey Sharp, keyboards and vocals from Joy Wagon. Cat Hines on vocals. Max Schmidt, formerly of Voodoo Visionary, maybe still they just played a show, on drums. And then the Sousa Horns. Adrian Widner played trumpet. Brian Burwell, on trombone, and Ryan Gambarino, saxophone. So the first time they played, it was all neat cover tunes. So it was like really rocked out yacht rock. It was really nice choices of songs. Spanish Moon and stuff by Earth, Wind, and Fire. It was just tremendous. So they added a couple of their own tunes on Saturday. So we're going to hear their own tune called Spaghettification, and then The Letter. This is music from Zenzi.

Thank y'all. That was a Zenzi original, everybody. The first Zenzi original. It's called Spaghettification.

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1: There you go. We've got the business done. We heard music from Zenzi, and I forgot to shout out the mighty bass player Miguel Lantigua, who's both in Tropico Boulevard and Antelope. The two female vocalists in this band are titanic. Kelsey Sharp, who also plays keyboards, fabulous keyboard player, and then Kat Hines, who sang The Letter. Just tremendous. And the one before that was a Zenzi original, Spaghettification. And I wanted to go back because when I got discombobulated before, I didn't tell you what we heard. We heard the tune by The Breaks. That's Robert Walter and Eddie Roberts and Stanton Moore from their new album called The Breaks, Goldilocks. After that, we heard this tremendous band from Colombia called Balthus, with a V, not a U. Their new album, Transmutations, and Flesh and Soul was the piece that we heard. They were great at Halloween, fabulous on Jam Cruise. They are not touring near here, unfortunately, but they will. After that, Lion's Mane by a group called Parlor Greens. It features Adam Scone from the Scone Cash Players in Miami, and this spectacular guitar player named Jimmy James. And he was heard on this Lion's Mane from their new album called Emeralds. And we also heard Jimmy James in another band that he's with, True Loves, with Nigel Hall joining in. Dopus Number One was the tune that we heard. There's a show coming up May 22nd at Crowbar, featuring Melody Trucks and the Fitzky Brothers. She found them, I think, at Roots Rock Revival 3 years ago, something like that. And now that the boys are 19 and 21, and their mom travels with them, and it's a great family situation. The older one plays bass and sings, and the younger one plays drums. He's 19. And also sings in Melody Trucks. And on this tune that we're going to hear, Jay Layden is the guitar player. And this is the song that they're covering is my favorite Derek and the Dominoes song. This has got to get better in a little while.

Melody Trucks and the Fitzky Brothers. And that was recorded 2.5 years ago. So just to talk about some ages, at that point, boy, I hope I got them straight. Alex, bass player, was 18. Drew, the guitarist and the drummer, and I probably have them backward, was 16. The keyboard player, Noah Gibney, was 16. And guitarist Jaden Lehman was the ripe old age of 21. Our music is in really good shape. Tremendous players. They will be at Blueberry Patch on May the 22nd. I highly recommend you go check them out. And we love Melody Trucks, so there's that. Let's see. Few minutes, I think I can squeeze in a couple of these. There's a great band. Now my order is all out of whack here. Where'd that go? Oh, there it is. Okay. There's a great band called Hot Like Mars. And this is from their album Live from Brooklyn. And they are just smoking hot. And right after that, we're going to hear Marvelous Function.

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1: And Vision Crystal is a wonderful, wonderful band. I hope you will have the chance to do that. All right, I'm going to play some music in the background, sort of, and I'll talk about it, but I need to talk about what we just did as well. So let's do that. I'll let that funk along in the background. It's no fun not to like pop. We just heard a tune called Harris the Hater from Marvelous Function from Winston-Salem, North Carolina. They were joined by John Papagrow and Eric Gales, the spectacular guitar player, and their pedal steel player. I still remember when I was asking the guitar player, Sam Robinson, about him. I said, that's Darrell Randolph. And I went, you know, Robert's nephew? Yeah, he's pretty fine. The show I mentioned before of Zenzi is the last jam at Crowbar for Displace with Sauce Pocket and Zenzi. That's a show you just don't want to miss. June the 12th. And we're listening to Wayne Krantz right now with drummer Keith Carlock. And the bass player on this tune is Tim LaFever, who used to be with Tedeschi Trucks, but I'll have to check that. The show down there will feature Carlock and the guitarist Wayne Krantz and our friend bass player Adam Miller. So that's June the 4th at Funky Biscuit in Boca. Two shows. Don't miss that. Well, I'm going to turn this music up from Wayne Krantz and folks. Thanks so much for tuning in to In the Groove. Stay tuned for First Call right after the NPR News. Scott Hopkins with you. 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We appreciate

And welcome, everybody. Welcome to another edition of First Call. My name is Tim. I will be with you for the next 3 hours. Ken Anthony is on his way, and Lady Ashley is off saving the world somewhere. So, yeah, and shout out to Ashley for contributing and arranging First Call. She contributes half the playlist and edits it and all that good stuff. So, yeah, we got a good show for you. You just heard Roses and Rotting Corpses by Carnifex. Yeah, if you want, give me a call, 813-239-9663. You can text me at 813-433-0885. And you can hit me up on the interwebs by going dj@wmnf.org. Let's get back to it. Here's Scarab.

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4: You just heard Copernicus, Void and by Void of Existence. Before that, Violence System doing End Mother, Harvest of the Lost did Eat It, and Scarab did Hands from the Sun. It's 34 after 12. 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This is First Call. Ken Anthony should be here soon. He said he was going to take a power nap. I bet he's still asleep, so I should probably hit him up when we get back to this. Let's get back to it. These are some nice ladies from over there.

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2: Okay, you just heard Grave, Now and Forever. Before that, Terror in the Bang, Goat. Before that, Terror and Hot Water Music doing Fear the Panic. At the Gates did Fever Mask. And Nemophilia did Oblivious. And they are from Tokyo. So, yeah, Japanese metal, always a good thing. All right, up next is Morbid Angel.

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3: All right, you just heard In Agony doing Survive. Before that, Obituary, Chopped in Half.

or that Cryptopsy doing Graves of the Father, or yeah, Graves of the Fathers, and Morbid Angel, Tempest Variant, Chapel of Ghouls, 10 after 1. 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This is First Call. Ken Anthony's on his way. So, yeah. So he'll be here and we'll talk about cool stuff when he gets here. All right. Up next is Who on Earth?

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3: Cool, we just heard Till Lidemran and Alex Trouble doing Burnett. Before that, Siren by Castle Rat. Before that, Bear McCurry, Black Box, and Who on Earth doing Vigilance. 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Up next is Pigface.

frontline assembly plasticity. Before that, Cis Machine doing Gravity. 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
4: All right, you heard Nuevo Testamento, Picture Perfect. Before that, Agnes and Katic doing Elixir. Before that, Suicide Commando doing Come Down With Me. And from

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It's 10 after 2, and you are tuned to WMNF Tampa, 88.5 FM. After this show is the conference that we'll be on. All right, here is Boy Harsher.

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guy. And that Paul Gilbert, I've got a couple pairs of tickets to go see Paul Gilbert. 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So, what did we just hear? We heard Suicide Inside doing Never Never. Before that, Male Tears Cry Forever. Before that, Thin Eater doing Misery. And Boy Harsher doing Machina, the Soft Crash version. 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Here is Sea of Sin.

0: right. We just heard Rising Bane doing Tearing at the Cracks. Before that, Blood Club doing Blush. Before that, False Advertising doing Acid Rain. And we started off with Sin, Sea of Sin, doing Faith. 48 After, and you are tuned to WMNF Tampa 88.5 FM. It's going to be our last set for First Call, and then the conference. April's in the house to do the conference. Yeah, hope you guys have enjoyed the show. I'm going to play this last promo and then play us out. Don't forget, look up First Call on the socials. And yeah, it's been a pleasure. Dig it.
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Greetings. Welcome to the conference show on WMNF 88.5 FM. I'm April. I will be filling in for Armin overnight. I really do hope that you will enjoy the music being played during the show tonight. We started off with the Sundays with a song called Another Flavor, followed by Zach Hill and Keep Calm and Carry On. And then after that was Slint with Nosferatu Man. And we also had Dismemberment Plan with Ellen and Ben. Coming up next, we have Pinback with a song called June.

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On Saturday, May 30th and Sunday, May 31st at 7 p.m. More info at RuthEckerdHall.com.

Welcome to the conference show. You just heard the song The Kill from Fugazi. Before that was Local Forecast from Casino versus Japan. And before that was Push the Little Daisies from Ween. Coming next, we have Lokman with Took a Turn.

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3: Was the song you just heard was Proto Martyr, Kelly Deal with You Always Win. Before that was All That Remains from Pet. And even before that was Took a Turn from Laocoon. Coming up next, we have Tristeza with Building Peaks. 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

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I'm April, filling in for Armin tonight. Thank you for tuning in to WMNF 88.5 FM. You just heard Towns Van Zandt with Poncho and Lefty. Before that was Duster with Travelogue. And even before that was Asabi Sexual with Strings. Coming next, we have Diamond Wash Wrists with a song called My Last Time in This Place.

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1: Until then, be good to each other and remember
0: to keep the conversation going.

That was Dismemberment Plan with This Is the Life. Before that was Dusty Weather from Stove. And even before that was Un Sueur, Un Chien from Leticia Sadia. And even before that was My Last Time in This Place from Diamond Watch Wrists. Coming up next is called Sorry, It Sank from Mallet Space.

I believe that Gandhi's views were the most enlightened of all the political men in our time. We should strive to do things in his spirit, not to use violence in fighting for our cause, but by non-participation in anything you believe is evil.

Welcome to the conference show. You just heard There Is No There from The Books. Before that was Two Blue Lights from Ohia Jason Molina. Before that was Guns of Umkua with Drive-By Truckers. Coming next, we have Cold Reading from Bygones.

0: So cranberries, Mars, beads of blood. 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I was on a black beach and everything was cold and heavy. My neighbor is studying me and I just
1: need to throw off
0: his results. Look at all these curls, I just keep seeing curls. I call a con a little struggler. Yeah, I struggle all over the country for me. See, it's snow bunnies dripping all over the chalet floor.

This is the conference show. I'm filling in for Armin tonight. My name is April. Thank you for listening to WMNF 88.5 FM. You just heard Famous Eyes from Silver Jews. Before that was Haircut from Alien House. And even before that was No Step from Christoph de Babylon. Coming up next, we have The Sundays with a song called A Certain Someone.

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0: Good morning. I hope that you are enjoying the music here on the morning, this morning for the conference show on WMNF 88.5 FM. You just heard Fiona Kona with Skylar Spence. Actually, the artist is Skylar Spence, and the song is called Fiona Kona. Before that was Zach Hill with Dark Art. And even before that was Ween with Big Jim. Coming up next, we have New Loved Ones from Toro y Moi.
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Hey there. 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

Hope that you are having a great start to the day. Good morning. You just heard Halfway Fine from Of Love. Before that was Del Davis Tree Farm from Primus. And even before that was Slow Country from Gorillaz. Coming next, we have Witch from Alex G.

That was Pacaman Winter with All Night Long that you just heard. Before that was The Book of Love from The Magnetic Field. And even before that was Tile by Tile by Olive Vase. And this is the conference show on WMNF 88.5 FM.

working. Why can't I just live? Why do I have to be this way? I just want to be a person again. I just want to feel real again. I want to crack jokes and dance under the stars with my friends again. I would like to bankrupt the casino accidentally. There's so much I still want to do. I want to hit the road with you again. Rome, Paris, London, Cairo, Cape Town, Bangkok, Hong Kong, Los Angeles. Bangkok again. Cartagena for ceviche and a swim. I want to watch you sleeping and get high off how beautiful you are. I don't want this life anymore. I don't want to see that big black dog in the corner of my room every night. I want to tan naked with you right next to me. Also naked.

Good morning, good morning, good morning. It's the Wednesday Morning Show with your host, myself, Izzy K. Good morning, everybody, and we got such great stuff as always. Chick Corea, Lenore in the background off the 1973-74 Leprechaun album. Yes, started off with some Dave Clark 5. I've got some Yes, some Levi Scheckman. I've got some Johnny Cash, Kool and the Gang, Genesis. I got so much stuff here this morning, as always. You got it. Give you out the numbers shortly after the first song or so. What the heck, I'll give them to you now. Most of you this early know the numbers. 813-239-9663 if you want to hang out on the phone. If you want to text or hit me with 813-433-0885. And if you would like to hit behind the scenes on the internal net, hit me at dj@wmnf.org. Finish up with a little Chick Corea and get on to some Yes off the Fragile album.

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morning coming down. Johnny Cash there. Yeah, check it out, huh? Good afternoon, good morning, everybody, and a little bit of happy birthday to the Wonder Bread Boy. 1950, the guy seems like he's been around for 200 years already. How about some Stevie Wonder? Happy birthday, Stevie, today.

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1: Good morning, everybody. That was Levi Scheckman on the piano. Some cool stuff. Serenade, that's right. We're going to be doing a little bit of Stevie Wonder once an hour because it is his birthday today, 76 years old, brothers and sisters. That's right. Let's go before the news with some Genesis, and we'll keep kicking on. Good morning, everybody. This is Izzy K on the Wednesday Morning Show.

7 o'clock and time for lunch. Bum-de-dum-de-dum. When the sun beats down, and

0: Good morning, everybody. We have Juanita with the news.
1: Thank you, Izzy. Good morning, everybody. I'm Juanita Hurtado Huérfano with the WMNF News Headlines. It is 6:30 a.m. Florida's controversial immigration detention center, known as Alligator Alcatraz, could shut down as early as next month. That's according to both the New York Times and CBS News. Vendors were reportedly told yesterday that the facility was closing. The state runs the center built in the Everglades. It has been the subject of numerous lawsuits over its environmental impact and poor treatment of detainees. The Florida Department of Health will invest more in Alzheimer's research. It will give more than $4 million to 8 institutions across the state for research over the disease. State Surgeon General Joseph LaDapo made the announcement earlier this week at the University of Florida.
2: Alzheimer's certainly is a condition that has touched a lot of people and underscores the importance of research in this area and examination of the different theories for the etiology along with treatment options.
1: LaDapo says some of the institutions that will receive money for this research include the University of Central Florida, Florida Atlantic University, and the University of Miami. In Lutz, a homeowners association is pushing for Hillsborough County to take over an aging and damaged well. The well provides drinking water for the 21 houses within Sunset Manor, but the well needs some maintenance and repairs that will cost each home roughly $7,000. For HOA President Colleen Kruk, that is no longer reasonable for the community.
3: What we really need is for the county to take over our system until it can provide us county water. And so what we're asking is that the county strongly consider our situation, especially during these economic times, and find a way to assume the management of our system.
1: Hillsborough County is currently building a main water system along Sunset Lane. That's right in front of this subdivision, and the HOA could potentially pay to connect to it. But construction will not be finalized until 2029. Then there is also the issue brought up by County Commissioner Ken Hagan.
4: We've never acquired a privately owned HOA-managed water system, so any action here will certainly set a precedent for other communities moving forward.
1: Hillsborough County has over 600 privately managed drinking water systems and hundreds of others HOAs that could ask the county for similar takeovers. More seagrass is growing in the Indian River Lagoon. That's according to new data from the St. John's River Water Management District. Central Florida Public Media's Molly Durick has more.
5: The district conducts aerial mapping of seagrass coverage across the lagoon system every 2 years and collects site-specific data annually. Data collected last year reveal an increase of more than 7,000 hectares of seagrass compared to 2023. That's equivalent to more than 17,000 acres. The district says the data indicate seagrass is not only covering a larger area in the lagoon, it's growing more densely too. Seagrass is a key indicator for the lagoon's overall health. It serves as critical habitat and feeding areas for many animal species, including manatees. The district says the seagrass growth is an encouraging trend, but that in order to sustain it, continued investments in restoration efforts and science-based management will be critical. In Orlando, I'm Molly Durig.
1: Yesterday was the beginning of the Florida legislature's special budget session. But as lawmakers returned to Tallahassee, the Florida Phoenix reports, the state's unemployment rate for March was at 4.7%, meaning that there are now 523,000 Floridians without a job. The state's unemployment insurance program is also among the lowest in the nation, with a maximum weekly payout of $275 and duration capped at 12 weeks. Traffic is slow approaching downtown Tampa on I-275 South and I-4 West. Today, it will be cloudy and humid with some thunderstorms and highs in the high 80s. Tonight, it will be clear and humid with lows in the low 70s. And tomorrow, it will be clear and less humid with highs in the high 80s. I'm Juanita Hurtado Huérfano with the WMNF News Headlines. 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

little Jason and Gunda on WMNF, the Wednesday morning show with Izzy K. Good stuff. I like this guy. I've listened to the whole album, CD, whatever you like to call it. Good stuff. Jelen Nganda. Yes, how about some Tragically Hip on WMNF? Good stuff.

0: Fully Completely by Tragically Hip. Cool stuff, huh? Well, I got to tell you what's really cool. I mean, seriously cool. This summer, all these guys, I mean, the greats, are putting out new albums. And I'm talking about the greats. We're talking about McCartney and Ringo, Alice Cooper, Rod Stewart and Ronnie Wood with The Faces, Deep Purple, and of course The Stones, Foreign Tongue. All these guys, with a lot of them have the original members, most of Deep Purple. I don't believe Richie Blackmore's there. The Stones, three of the four or so, give or take. Alice Cooper, his original band from the 70s. This is unbelievable, huh? They're going to be putting out albums in their 80s. That's right. This is what is great in the music world. Let's do something way back from the Beatles off their last album.
1: I Dig a Pygmy by Charles Hawtrey and the Deaf Aids. Phase one in which Doris gets her oats.

Good stuff, huh? Good stuff on MNF this morning. That was not the New Radicals. No, no, no. But they did a job and a half, or he did a job and a half. Dwayne Gretzky doing You Get What You Give. That's right. You got it. WMNF 88.5 with Izzy K on the Wednesday morning show, or the morning show Wednesday. Thank you, Joel. Thank you, Michael. Thank you, Sarah and Sarah M., for checking in, calling in, and saying hello. How about a little bit of Walk On by Dionne Warwick with Izzy K. Every Wednesday, 6 to 9 a.m.

Good morning, everybody. Izzy K on the Wednesday morning show, or as I like to cloud it up and say, the morning show Wednesday. Whatever. This is my third time watching this show in full. That's right. That's how addicted I am to West Wing. You can't get better writing. Unbelievable. Anyway, we got some great music coming up. It is Stevie Wonder's birthday, so I'm going to play a song by Stevie every hour. I've got some other stuff, Sade, Marvin, of course. I've got some Lauryn Hill and Sergio Mendez, Bear McCreary, Earth, Wind & Fire, Jackie DeShannon, Tedeschi Trucks Band, some Steely Dan. Of course I got some Steely Dan for a couple of you guys who wait for it. I also got some Bill Purcell requested by Daniel, who usually kicks in about the 7 o'clock hour. I got some Steppenwolf and Lisa Ketchup and some Stones and all that good stuff coming up on WMNF. In the meantime, we are going to do a little Georgie Benson here. Take us up to the news on NPR and keep on kicking throughout the morning. Ladies and gents, it's George Benson in affirmation. 6:59, 2 minutes before NPR News. We'll be back with some great music right after.

Lee Mix. I wish that song would keep going on, huh? Yes, Love Frequency by Glee Mix. How about a little bit of Strawberry Alarm Clock, brothers and sisters? Get up this morning. Come on, incense and peppermints on Izzy K's Wednesday morning show.

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1: 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Our Winter Love.

Bill Purcell, our winter love. A little bit of Stevie for his birthday, 76 years old today. We play it all on WMNF 88.5 with Izzy K on the Morning Show Wednesday. That's right. One of my favorites, Golden Lady. That's right.

I got to tell you, email after email, everybody loves Golden Lady. Everybody loves Stevie Wonder. That's right. One of my favorites also. Let's do a little bit of Mr. Mister. Check this one out, huh? Check it out. It's been a while.

0: little bit of Mr. How about a little bit of news from Juanita?
1: Thank you, Easy. Good morning, everybody. I'm Juanita Hurtado Huérfano with the WMNF News Headlines. It is 7:32 a.m. People have until Friday to weigh in on a Trump administration's decision to roll back regulations for companies that emit ethylene oxide. The Environmental Protection Agency is asking for public input on a toxic gas used in a plant in Temple Terrace to clean medical tools. According to the Tampa Bay Times, the plant didn't have filters to prevent the odorless gas from leaking into the community. Now 20 people are suing, saying they have cancer due to the exposure. Both the Temple Terrace plant and a sister location in Fort Myers closed last year. Four plants remain open in Palm Harbor, Groveland, Ave Maria, and Jacksonville. Last week, the U.S. Department of Agriculture officially required stores that accept food stamps to carry more real food. Stores must now carry 7 varieties of items across 4 categories of staple foods: protein, grains, dairy, and fruits and vegetables. Kamel Asin works at Ollie's Market in St. Petersburg. The market accepts SNAP, and Asin says people will mainly end up buying what they want, healthy or not.
2: They're going to sell anyways. It depends on the customer, what they're going to buy. They're going to use the EBT or they're going to use cash or card. This is their matter, you know.
1: This comes shortly after soda and sweets were removed from Florida's SNAP program in April. Florida lawmakers returned to the state capitol yesterday for a special session to hash out the budget for the fiscal year that starts July 1st. The House and Senate couldn't get the work done during the regular session, but passed 2 budget proposals with key differences in education, healthcare, and environmental spending. The Senate passed a $115 billion budget, and the House passed a $113.6 billion spending plan. Both numbers are less than the current year's budget. State Senator Don Gates says the final spending plan will be fiscally sound.
3: We're spending less this year than we did last year, less last year than we did the year before, and next year we will probably spend less than we're spending this year because we've got to bring spending into conformance with revenues to meet our constitutional responsibilities.
1: Democrats, including House Minority Leader Fentress Driscoll, feel the process has taken too long, and the proposed spending plan won't meet the needs of many Floridians.
4: We should have completed this in the 60-day regular session. It's a shame that the people of Florida are the victims of this, frankly, overreach and infighting and dysfunction within the majority party.
1: Budget offers are expected to be exchanged over the next few weeks. The special session is scheduled to run through May 29th. And speaking of the legislation, Senator Ed Hopper from Clearwater told reporters for the Tampa Bay Times that the state should not allocate any money for the Rays' stadium proposal until they reach an agreement with the local government. The Tampa Bay Rays CEO is hoping to secure a non-binding agreement with Tampa and Hillsborough County to allocate $1 billion in public funding for the new stadium. In the budget proposal for the next fiscal year, the Senate allocated $50 million to rebuild Hillsborough College's Dale Mabry campus, where the stadium will be built. However, the House's proposal does not allocate any money for the college. In other state news, Hispanic adults are the most uninsured group in Florida. Roughly 20% go without health insurance, according to a new report on health disparities by the Commonwealth Fund. Joseph Betancourt is the president of the research group. He says the data does not yet reflect eligibility bans for insurance and federal immigration crackdowns that have made it harder for Hispanic people to get healthcare.
5: There's an incredibly significant chilling effect for all individuals, documented or not, as it relates to these actions and their comfort with pursuing healthcare.
1: The research found Hispanic patients are already the most likely to skip medical care because they can't afford it. Traffic is slow approaching downtown Tampa on I-275 South and I-4 West. Today, it will be cloudy and humid with some thunderstorms and highs in the high 80s. Tonight, it will be clear and humid with lows in the low 70s. And tomorrow, it will be clear and less humid with highs in the high 80s. I'm Juanita Hurtado Huérfano with the WMNF News Headlines. 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

law, 1 minute and 42 seconds. Even the shortest songs by Marvin Gaye are great. And here we go. Ooh, yes, I'm Supertramp on MNF. Izzy K on the Wednesday morning show. Check it out, everybody. Every week, 6 to 9. Give a little bit, brothers and sisters.

little Lauryn Hill there, yes, doing some Frankie Valli. And a little bit now of some Sergio Mendes into Brazil. 66 with Izzy K on WMNF on the Wednesday morning show.

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issue when you're trying to do something and requests a song, but what am I going to do? Here we go, brothers and sisters. A little bit of Oliver on WMNF for Ivan with Izzy K on the Morning Show Wednesday.

go. Oliver. Good song. Haven't heard it in a while. Thank you, Ivan. Listening in cooler Wisconsin this morning. Check it out. Some Tedeschi Trucks on WMNF with I Got You.

none other than Derek Trucks, Susan Tedeschi, and the band. Lots of music in that song, huh? Tedeschi Trucks Band, I got you. How about it's time for some Steely Dan on WMNF with Izzy K. Check it out. Off the Katie Lied album. That's right. Can't do a show without Dan.

wondering, sounds so familiar, those voices. Of course it does. It's half the Beatles. Dunnigan Lane is the name of the album. Paul McCartney, Ringo Starr. That's right. Just came out a little while ago. Home to Us was the title track. Well, was the track on that one. Chrissy Hynde, by the way, from the Pretenders, was background vocals, but I have to tell you, couldn't hear her. Could not hear her. How about a little bit of 60s, huh? This is one of the greats. One of the best.

0: the Brooklyn Bridge, ladies and gents, brothers and sisters, and kids of all ages. We have the news with Juanita.
1: Thank you, Izzy. Good morning, everybody. I'm Juanita Hurtado Huérfano with the WMNF News Headlines. It is 8:30 a.m. An investigation is underway in Manatee County after families found 17 gravesites vandalized at the historic Old Memphis Cemetery in Palmetto. The sheriff's office announced the investigation yesterday. The cemetery is 120 years old and is tightly associated with the local Black community. Officers found the words Trump and Ron DeSantis spray-painted on some graves, while others were damaged and the headstones broken. No arrests have been made, and county officials are currently evaluating additional security measures at the cemetery. Last week, the U.S. Department of Agriculture officially required stores that accept food stamps to carry more real food. WMNF's Chris Young reports stores must now carry 7 varieties of items across 4 categories of staple foods: protein, grains, dairy, and fruits and vegetables.
2: This change more than doubles the requirements of available foods, according to a press release from the USDA. This comes shortly after soda and sweets were removed from Florida's SNAP program in April. Camel Austin works at Ole's Market in St. Petersburg. The market accepts SNAP, and Austin says he's seen some people switch to healthier choices, such as replacing Coca-Cola with juice. But as a whole, he says people tend to stay consistent with their purchases regardless.
3: That is what I'm saying. I mean, people who love to drink milk every day, who use the ABD card, they buy milk always. People who might buy the protein item, they buy the protein item.
2: Nearly 1 in 8 people in the country receive SNAP benefits, according to 2025 data from Pew Research. Chris Young, WMNF News.
1: In Lutz, a homeowners association is pushing for Hillsborough County to take over an aging and damaged well. The small subdivision is called Sunset Manor, and the private HOA manages a well that is 450 foot deep. It was built in the late 80s. Now, the well needs some maintenance and repairs that will cost these 21 households roughly $150,000, about $7,000 per home. For many residents, like Donnie Rutherford, that's not an amount they can pay every couple of years.
4: It has never worked right since I've been living there. It's every year or two we have to do something with it. And if you know you're retired, you don't get a raise every year. You're not in the six-digit numbers. And every year you get less because everything goes up and your money don't mean as much. And we need that water. We need it now.
1: But according to a report presented at a recent county meeting, Hillsborough has never taken over an HOA's privately owned water system. Nor does Sunset Manor meet the code requirements for the county to intervene. Here is the commissioner, Christine Miller, during a recent county meeting.
5: And so I think that we could potentially be opening ourselves up to 30, 40 years after a subdivision, sort of gets into trouble and they go, oh, we're out, and they're going to look to the county for help, and that's not actually how it works. They would have to plan for the future of repairs on things that the HOA owns.
1: The county commission motioned for a meeting with community residents to explore possible grants and revolving loans. With housing prices in Florida out of reach for many, a new study out of the UK shows that a lack of stable housing can contribute to declining health. WGCU's Carrie Barbour has the details.
6: A recent study showed that older people who experienced poor quality of housing and unstable finances are at increased risk of rapid physical and mental decline as they age. The study, published in the journal Aging and Society, looked at more than 15,000 men and women in England over age 50. Factors that were shown to predict a lack of robust health included low income, being an older renter, food insecurity, and homelessness. Being widowed or living alone was associated with a small increase in frailty risk, while being divorced showed no significant effect. I'm Carrie Barbour.
1: Traffic is slow approaching downtown Tampa on I-275 South and I-4 West. Expect delays on I-75 approaching Temple Terrace and on Veterans Memorial Highway approaching the airport. Today, it will be cloudy and humid with some thunderstorms and highs in the high 80s, Tonight, it will be clear and humid with lows in the low 70s. And tomorrow, it will be clear and less humid with highs in the high 80s. I'm Juanita Hurtado Huérfano with the WMNF News Headlines. 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

more soulful than this song. Benny Rivers, Step by Step in Time. Jimbo, some Baker Street, Jerry Rafferty on WMNF. Good morning, Jim. Good morning, Carol. And everybody else, thanks for emailing and checking in this morning. Jerry Rafferty, Baker Street, yep, oh, good stuff. Izzy K on the morning show Wednesday, every week, 6 to 9 a.m. Thanks for checking in, everybody, with some great emails and great thoughts. Great phone calls. Got a lot of good stuff every week, you know it. A couple more songs, another Stevie song since it's his birthday, and we just keep on kicking it until we're done for the day.

Awesome. Jerry Rafferty and the last birthday song for the Stevie Wonder Bread Man. My all-time favorite Stevie song. That's right. There's a million of them, but this is the one. What a beautiful 5 minutes and 37 seconds. Ribbon in the Sky off of Musicarium album, Stevie Wonder. Happy birthday.

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1: Well, everybody, it's that time. Oh, there we go. 1971 or two? I don't know. After a while, it all blends together, you know? Bobby Keys on sax, Mick and the Boys. This is the old days. Bill Wyman, this is before Ronnie Wood. This is with Mick Taylor and the Boys, who are now putting out, I think, their 27th studio album, Foreign Tongues. Heard some parts of it. Pretty cool. McCartney's on it, a whole bunch of other people. And as always, the Stones on the way out before Democracy Now. Thank you, everybody, for checking in. Jimbo, Margaret, or Marge, I couldn't even read it. And Bob from Brooksville, and Ken, and Joe, and Carol, and everybody. Emails, great stuff. I appreciate it all. Thank you for writing in, texting in, and calling in. Good to hear from everybody. Great to hear from everybody. Love playing the rock and soul. Love playing the jazz. Love playing it all in WMNF. It's the Wednesday morning show with Izzy K every week from 6 to 9 a.m. Catch me on the app. Catch me in the FM. Catch me wherever you can. Good morning, everybody.

Uptight. Going back to his Motown days. Stevie Wonder is 76 today. Midpoint is coming up next with Shelley, followed by Talking Animals. Duncan is here for the edition. Then the conversation with Joe and Mario coming up at noon. Sally is sitting in for Sam on It's the Music. This is WMNF Tampa.

0: Live from NPR News in Washington, I'm Corva Coleman. President Trump has arrived in Beijing for a two-day state visit and talks with Chinese President Xi Jinping. NPR's Jennifer Pack has more from Beijing.
1: Trump was the last U.S. president to visit since 2017. And after all of the ceremonial pomp, Trump still launched a trade war with China. He imposed even more tariffs and sanctions last year when he returned to office. Chinese officials retaliated, and the two sides reached a sort of pause last fall. But it's fragile. The two leaders are keen to stabilize the relationship. Chinese media showed roads leading out of the Beijing Capital Airport were lined with U.S. and Chinese flags side by side to greet Trump's arrival. An editorial in the state-owned People's Daily said China-U.S. relations cannot go back to what it was in the past, but there could be a better future. Jennifer Pack, NPR News, Beijing.
0: One of the issues Trump and Xi are also likely to discuss is the war in Iran. China is one of the largest buyers of Iranian crude oil. Iran has choked off oil supply shipments to much of the world. The Food and Drug Administration Commissioner, Dr. Marty Makary, is resigning after 13 months on the job. There was turmoil at the FDA during his tenure. Supporters of Health Secretary Robert F. Kennedy Jr.'s effort, Make America Healthy Again, felt Makary moved too slowly on their agenda. But Makary also began work with significant cuts to the FDA by the Trump administration. One of his predecessors, Dr. Scott Gottlieb, says that was a challenge.
2: I think that the biggest challenge that the agency faces and faced was just the loss of senior personnel. If you look at overall, they lost thousands of staff members, thousands of medical reviewers. You look at the oncology division, the agency went from about 100 medical reviewers at its starting strength to about 50 now.
0: He spoke to NPR's Morning Edition. A congressional watchdog office finds that coal miners who are looking to get federal disability payments for black lung disease face a host of barriers. From member station KNAU, Chris Clements has more.
3: The U.S. Government Accountability Office found coal miners can wait for years while seeking benefits. That's true for Alex Osif, who is Navajo, Hopi, and Pima, and a former coal miner who worked on the Navajo Nation. He says the coal companies that are on the hook for paying miners benefits can slow the process down by not providing employment histories.
4: The program needs to view these operators and continue to make sure that they stand up to their promise to the miner.
3: The report also found that even when they get benefits, many coal miners face obstacles accessing the medical coverage they're entitled to. For NPR News, I'm Chris Clements in Flagstaff.
0: On Wall Street, Dow is down about 200 points. This is NPR. The federal civil trial continues in Oakland, California today against artificial intelligence company OpenAI. Billionaire Elon Musk, who has a rival firm, is also suing OpenAI's CEO, Sam Altman. Musk alleges Altman and the company betrayed their original principles. From member station KQED, Rachel Miro reports Altman took the stand yesterday.
5: Sam Altman said no single person should control AGI, artificial intelligence, or AI that surpasses human intelligence. So he told the court Elon Musk's insistence on majority control made him a poor fit for OpenAI. On cross-examination, Musk's attorney asked whether Altman had repeatedly been called a liar by people with whom he'd done business. Altman replied, quote, "I have heard people say that." This case turns on how OpenAI, which began as a public interest nonprofit, has come to be a for-profit industry leader. Closing arguments are Thursday. For NPR News, I'm Rachel Miro.
0: New York City Democratic Mayor Zohran Mamdani says that he has balanced the city's budget. He's done it without raising property taxes. Mamdani received significant help from New York State Democratic Governor Kathy Hochul. Mamdani says the New York City budget rejects past austerity measures and does not burden working class families in the city. However, critics say Mamdani is using short-term measures that won't solve long-term budget problems. I'm Corva Coleman, NPR News in Washington.
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7: Welcome back to Midpoint, friends, on this May 13th, 2026. I'm your host, Shelley Rebeck, with a very timely show for you today. With all of the news about the Hanta virus on the Dutch cruise ship and the more than 100 norovirus victims on the Princess cruise ship out of Port Canaveral, I thought we ought to find out what health risks do you assume when you take a cruise, and how are you protected, and what is happening with the Hanta virus victims. Today, I'm going to be speaking with the experts on the Hanta virus and some other infectious diseases prevalent on cruise ships lately. What are the health risks? What are the public health responses? And what are the cruise line's legal responsibilities toward its passengers who do get sick? I'm very privileged to have with us a number of experts. My guest, Dr. Kartik Cherubudi, is the chief epidemiologist from Tampa General Hospital, and Dr. Sven Bermond is the dean of the USF College of Public Health and an epidemiologist himself. Dr. Thomas Unash, now retired professor at the USF College of Public Health and a friend of the show, is back with us. And Jacob Munch, a board-certified maritime attorney, is here, and they are going to cover the waterfront, see what I did there, on all of these issues in just a moment after a brief review of some Florida news nuggets of the week. First, as you heard last week, three lawsuits brought on behalf of Florida voters were filed right after Governor Ron DeSantis signed the bill approving the new congressional redistricting map. The plaintiffs, me among them, are claiming the new maps violate the Fair Districts Amendment voted into our state constitution by the voters of Florida in 2010, precluding any partisan gerrymanders based on redistricting to help one political party over another. These lawsuits also challenge the breaking up of districts that were created to finally allow black populations to have a chance to elect a black representative. And the plaintiffs also claim that the new maps were not based on equalizing representation by population counts as the U.S. Constitution requires. But now, surprise, surprise, a state of Florida official has told local election supervisors to hold on to their old maps, the ones used in 2022 and 2024 congressional elections, even as the election supervisors had begun the time-consuming and expensive task of adopting new districts created by DeSantis for the 2026 midterm elections. The advice did not cite the lawsuits as a reason, but it seemed to suggest that there was at least a chance that legal challenges could prevent the new map from being used for this year's midterm elections, whose primaries are scheduled as soon as August 18th. So keep your fingers crossed. Now, some good news from the Everglades last week. Florida appears to have plans to close the immigration concentration camp, Alligator Alley. Apparently, the U.S. Department of Homeland Security has decided that the Florida-run immigration detention facility is just too expensive. The DeSantis administration has been spending more than $1 million a day of Florida taxpayers' money to run the center, and Florida has yet to receive the $608 million in federal reimbursement funds that it has requested to construct and run the center from the feds. According to the New York Times, vendors who supply the facility have been told that the approximately 1,400 detainees would be moved out, possibly to other federal detention facilities by the start of June, and the Everglades facilities would be broken down over the following weeks. This is really good news. The facility was accused of keeping detainees in inhumane and unsanitary conditions, and the sensitive lands where it was constructed were harmed. The environmental groups who sued over the construction have vowed to continue their lawsuit to restore and remediate the land even as the center closes. And finally,

0: You'll recall that a September court ruling made open carry the law in Florida. Publix then opted to allow customers to bring their guns that were visible into their stores, citing that legal decision. But other major grocery chains, including Walmart and Winn-Dixie, asked their customers not to bring guns, using their discretion under the law, which allows businesses to decide whether to restrict firearms on their private property. But now, after months of allowing customers to openly carry guns in its Florida stores, Publix appears to have changed its controversial policy. All right, let's turn to our topic of the day. The potential health risks of vacation cruises. When you get on your cruise ship for your special vacation, maybe you've saved up for a year to celebrate an anniversary in Cancun, or maybe the grandparents are taking the family to the Mediterranean, or maybe you're an adventurer who's excited to go bird watching on a landfill in Tierra del Fuego. Well, the last thing you expect on your vacation is to spend it in a quarantine hospital in landlocked Nebraska. And yet that is exactly what some American passengers on the Dutch cruise ship, the MV Hondius, are doing right now after their exposure to a deadly strain of hantavirus, which has killed at least three people so far. The ship, the MV Hondius, had been at sea for around 3 weeks when passengers began to fall ill. Yet, with an incubation period of typically somewhere of 1 to 8 weeks, pinpointing where the exposure to this virus may have occurred could prove difficult. Meanwhile, the Caribbean Princess was denied permission to dock in Nassau, Bahamas, because 102 of 3,116 passengers, along with 13 out of 1,131 crew members, reported falling ill with norovirus, a gastrointestinal illness characterized by persistent diarrhea and vomiting. In a review of previously published studies, researchers found 127 reports of norovirus outbreaks on cruise ships, with many linked to contaminated food, contaminated surfaces, and person-to-person spread. A more recent report from the U.S. also showed that norovirus can spread very rapidly from person to person on a cruise ship. As far as we know so far, this is the first hantavirus outbreak on a cruise ship. But let's find out more from my guests. Dr. Kartik Cherubudi is with us. He's the chief of epidemiology at Tampa General Hospital. So welcome to WMNF, Dr. Cherubudi.
1: Glad to be here. Thank you.
0: And Dr. Sven Vermund is the dean of the USF College of Public Health and also an epidemiologist. Thanks for joining us.
2: My pleasure.
0: And we're glad to have back Dr. Tom Unish, also from the College of Public Health. Thanks for being with us today.
3: Thanks for having me again.
0: And to help us understand, what is a cruise ship's duties of care toward its own passengers? Jacob Munch, a Florida board certified maritime and civil trial lawyer, is also with us. So thanks for joining us, Jake.
4: Thanks for having me, Shelley.
0: All right, let me start with the two epidemiologists around my table here. What should we know about the deadly hantavirus that spread on the Dutch cruise ship? Is it common on cruises like the norovirus, or was this a one-off situation?
2: We haven't heard of hantavirus on a cruise ship before, so this is unusual. The first thing that jumped to my mind is, could there be a rodent infestation on the cruise ship? And that didn't prove to be the case.
0: Because it's caused by rodent droppings, right?
2: Rodents.
0: But only one certain mouse, not like New York City subway rodents, right? It's a particular mouse.
2: There are a variety of rodents. They tend to be various mice and various rats. So there are a variety of rodents that harbor hantavirus. The first time we recognized it as a threat in the United States was in 1993 with the well-known Four Corners outbreak, Four Corners where the states of Colorado, Utah, Arizona, and New Mexico meet. And there was a cluster of young men who died of a hantavirus pulmonary syndrome. They alerted us to the risks that we had.

0: not even in our own country, particularly in the West. It's well known in both Chile and Argentina, and that this emerged probably from an environmental exposure in Argentina among bird watchers was not surprising.
1: Huh. Well, how is it spread? We're hearing that it's spread through close contact. Do we know how close? Do we know whether it's a respiratory-like virus like COVID or through touching contaminated surfaces like norovirus or from tainted water like Legionnaires' disease, which is another type of disease that's fairly common. Well, I don't know about common, but we see it on cruise ships because cleaning their water systems is very difficult. So what do we know about spread? Dr. Cherubuti?
2: I think what we know so far is the spread predominantly happens from inhaling rodent droppings or soil contaminated with urine or other secretions from the rodents. You can get it from touching surfaces that are contaminated with these droppings as well. The most common way that's described is going out to clean out a shed or a building that's been infestated with rodents, and now you want to clean it out. That's the most common way that's described. The location.
1: Isn't that what we heard about Gene Hackman's wife in New Mexico? That was a fairly famous incident of someone dying from exposure to the hantavirus, right?
2: Thank you for bringing that up. Betsy Arowana, Gene Hackman's wife, did pass away with hantavirus, and that's the most common way. It tends to be one person affected, often underdiagnosed. I think this got more attention and got a good diagnosis because of the status of the person. We think it's vastly underdiagnosed in individual cases. That's one predominant way it presents. The other one is the outbreak way, where there have been small outbreaks described throughout the South Americas, like Dr. Verman described in the U.S. It also happens in Asia and Europe, where you have a lot more cases with similar kinds of hantaviruses. They tend to affect the kidney and the blood vessels much more. The New World ones, the Americas, tend to affect the lungs. But these differences occur not just in how they're present, but how often people die with this. The Asia and Europe ones tend to kill less. The American ones tend to kill more, 30% fatality rate.
1: So that's interesting. So the American hantavirus outbreaks are more deadly than what we see in Europe?
2: That we know of. We have fewer cases here and it's less well studied. So the best we can see in these outbreak settings, with a well-described one in the South Americas as well, or even with this current one, the case fatality is around that 30-40%.
1: Wow. Okay, so it's been confirmed that at least 7 people from the Hondia ship have been infected that we know of so far. And of course, a number of people are still being monitored, and so we don't know their status yet. But the World Health Organization says that hantavirus is spread only by, quote, close and prolonged contact with people who are symptomatic. I don't know what the symptoms are that they're watching for. Dr. Verman, tell us, what would they be looking for from these people that they're monitoring?
0: Unfortunately, hantavirus looks a lot like influenza, and influenza looks a lot like coronavirus, and coronavirus looks like a whole host of other respiratory pathogens. So the early symptoms are not very specific, and that is one of the problems with a disease like hantavirus, is that without ready diagnostics, which you wouldn't expect on a cruise ship, you may not recognize the syndrome. I think we would have perhaps missed this one and chalked it up to flu, except people died. And when you have 3 people dying on a cruise ship, that is unlikely to be any other respiratory disease, such as coronavirus or influenza.
1: Coronavirus being COVID,
0: correct,
1: right, which is what people commonly understand it to be. Okay, so the scientists who studied, apparently there was a fairly major notable outbreak in Argentina in 2018, and the scientists who studied that outbreak and the scientists who came out yesterday in France all believe that it is spread by respiratory secretions, by airborne transmission, just like COVID. So how likely is a hantavirus epidemic like the COVID epidemic? How likely is it that we'll see this it turn into a major worldwide even because these passengers were dispersed around the world? How likely is it that we'll see a worldwide epidemic like we did with COVID?
0: It's not likely. The respiratory viruses have widely varying characteristics. Measles is a good example of a highly infectious respiratory virus. If people on the cruise ship, just for argument's sake, had never been vaccinated and somebody with measles came onto the cruise ship, it's plausible that 90% of the people on that cruise ship would have been infected. That's how infectious measles is. Influenza and coronavirus, COVID-19, come second in line. There are a number of other respiratory viruses, and hantavirus is kind of at the bottom of that list. It's not as infectious. It's not as easy to transmit person to person. That's why it's so rare and why this is such news.
1: So not to panic, huh? All right, well...
2: Can add two more things to that?
1: Yes, of course.
2: So one of the things that also makes it less infectious is the duration of infectivity. It has a much shorter window that someone who is positive with it can transmit it to another person. That makes it less likely. COVID or measles, you have a longer period of infectivity, about 3 days to 5-7 days. This one tends to be much, much shorter. And that's one thing that prevents it from spreading onwards from person to person to person to person. The characteristic of what makes something an outbreak. The second thing is the virus seems to mutate less, is what we've seen so far. When compared to the original strains, there's not much that's different from this particular strain, whereas influenza and COVID, with their nature of how they spread and how they infect other animals, they tend to mutate a lot more.
1: Well, but are we ready if there was a larger outbreak? Is a vaccine ready? Is a vaccine for this disease available? Are we sure about how long the exposure period is, or how long an incubation period for this disease is? The Argentine study said that exposure can be as long as maybe 40 days. Doesn't that make managing this kind of outbreak much more difficult? How ready are we? Anybody want to take that on? Okay, Dr. Unash, tell us.
3: Well, there's absolutely no vaccine for this.
1: There's no vaccine
3: for this or any of the other hantaviruses that are circulating around the world. These tend to be very rare infections in people, and they tend to be, as mentioned before, kind of accidental infections most of the time. So there hasn't ever been a real impetus to develop a vaccine, or you know, a real reason to have a vaccine for something that affects a few hundred people a year. The risks would probably highly outweigh the benefits for trying to do a mass vaccination for that sort of thing. That said, for the treatment for this is mainly palliative care, just like in the early days of COVID.
1: Like flu, take care of it the way you take care of the flu?
3: Well, I think it's a lot, I'll let one of the EMDs respond, but I think it's a lot more.
1: What are the symptoms of someone who has hantavirus? What are they exhibiting? What are they feeling?
3: As Dr. Vermin pointed out, they feel like they're coming down with a really bad flu. It tends to move pretty quickly, in my understanding, from feeling well to feeling very, very ill fairly quickly. Unfortunately, the case fatality rate is somewhere, depending on the strain of the virus, somewhere between around 30 and 50% with the New World viruses, which is a lot higher than COVID ever was.
1: Wow. That's a lot higher than COVID?
3: Yeah, COVID was, I think, maxed out in the early stages of the infection at around 2%.
1: Oh,
3: so
1: wow.
3: You're looking more at a virus with a case fatality rate somewhat equivalent to, let's say, the Black Death in in the middle medieval age.
1: All right, well, we're trying to calm people down, not get them all nervous and agitated. but basically, so to treat hantavirus now, you're basically, what is it, starve a cold, feed a fever, or is it the opposite? I forget. But is that really what we're talking about?
3: Much more aggressive, I think, than that.
1: Well, what would we do?
3: Hospitalization, intubation.
1: Oh.
3: those sorts of things to try and, just like they did with people with our early stages of COVID or with pulmonary effects and measles. This is something that's you're not going to get over just by taking chicken soup for a couple of days.
1: Really? You haven't tried my chicken soup, though, but they'll cure what ails you. All right, you are listening to Midpoint on WMNF Tampa, and we are talking with experts about the recent hantavirus outbreak on a Dutch cruise ship and about the health concerns of cruising generally. If you have some questions about that, give us a call at 813-239-9663, or you can email us at dj@wmnf.org, or you can text us at 813-433-0885, and we'll try to get them answered. But forgive me if I don't take a lot of calls, because we have so many experts here with us, and I want to hear what they have to say. So we're going to spend a lot of time talking to them. All right, let's talk a little bit more about the public health response to the hantavirus outbreak. I've read that some of the passengers were allowed to disembark and to go on their merry way before anybody thought to isolate them. They went on planes, and maybe they took an Uber from the airport. One person went to Pitcairn Island, which is a totally isolated place in the South Pacific with a population of 50 people who could all be wiped out if that person spread the disease there. Somebody else traveled to San Francisco. Another person, who's very ill now, I understand, traveled to France. So did the crews do the right things? Did they follow the right protocols in waiting to contain the hantavirus? Is there anything that we could have done more or better? Who wants to take that?
0: The crew was taken completely by surprise. I doubt that anyone was even aware of hantavirus as a disease. The doctor, unfortunately, got ill. And a volunteer passenger who was also a physician sort of stepped in to help.
1: But he was a cardiologist, right?
0: So that's correct.
1: He probably had no idea what was going on with hantavirus.
0: I would expect not. So it really was the death of the passengers that was the trigger for intensive investigation, because it won't be uncommon for someone to get a cold or a virus-like illness on a vessel, because you do share eating quarters and perhaps living quarters with others. Think about a cruise ship as a congregate living quarters. An army barracks comes to mind. A college dormitory comes to mind. A long-term care facility for the elderly. These are areas where it's not uncommon to transmit respiratory diseases because of proximity of people living with one another. Now, before people get too alarmed, there are millions of passenger days spent on cruise ships. And when one thinks about all of the cruise ships and all of the passengers on that cruise ship, you would have to sort of compare their illness rate to if they didn't go on the cruise ship.
1: Okay.
0: And it's quite plausible that cruise ships are no more dangerous than any other living environment. And so I would hate for people to somehow think that cruise ships are in some ways uniquely dangerous. You did mention the norovirus outbreak.
1: Right.
0: And that is
1: like
0: probably the number one.
1: Dish of,
0: that's right. That's probably the number one complicating factor. Norovirus does seem to be more common on cruise ships. It's not a very lethal virus. It's no fun because you get a nasty gastrointestinal disorder, but it's not particularly dangerous, and it's also not particularly common. It does occur on cruise ships, but most cruises don't have a norovirus outbreak.
1: And what would the transmission methodology be for the norovirus? Is that the tainted surface kind of thing?
2: Yeah, norovirus notoriously stay for a long time on surfaces and need very few viruses to infect someone. And the cleaning has to be rigorous and is not killed by regular cleaners. You have to use bleach-based products.
1: Bleach-based product. So maybe people on cruise ships should travel with like those bleach-based wipes or something, and just to protect themselves? I don't know.
2: It's a reasonable thing, but it needs everyone to do it. Right? If you're the only person following it, you're you're less likely to protect yourself. And just treat them a little bit similar to how we treat hospitals.
1: Yeah, right? I noticed that cruise ships have like sanitation stations everywhere with disinfectant stuff, and you know, when you enter a dining room or around, just all around, they have these sanitation stations, and I imagine that's the reason why they have them, right?
2: And yeah, the dynamics of the place make it really tough. You have other areas where a lot of congregation happens, like sport events or so on, but the time that you spend there and interacting with each other and with surfaces is lower. On a cruise ship, you're together whether you like it or not for that 5 days.
1: Right.
2: And so just all the factors add up to why does norovirus happen there. We see it sometimes in, there was an outbreak in the Olympics, for example, where all these athletes were in one small space for days. So that's really what drives it, the duration and the type of interaction.
1: But from a public health perspective, public health seems to rely on the public doing the right thing. It's not just you all, the doctors of our public health community, saying what needs to be done. If people don't accept the advice and the recommendations and the expertise, then, you know, we're not any better off. And we saw that with regard to the COVID epidemic, where people refused to wear masks. There were big fights over that. People didn't necessarily act in their best interests. Same thing with going on a cruise ship and bringing your bleach wipes or what have you. Unless everybody does it, it's not going to be very effective. So particularly with hantavirus, the public health response seems to be complicated because of this incubation period of up to 40 days to potentially present symptoms and know that that's what you're dealing with. And people most likely can contract it when they are exposed, as you said, in close contact to a person with symptoms. It's hard to ask people to quarantine for 40 days when they are asymptomatic, right? I mean, people have to buy in and cooperate to that kind of recommendation. As of yesterday, there were around 40 people being monitored and quarantined in the United States for hantavirus exposure. This includes the 18 Americans from the cruise ship who went to this Nebraska quarantine center. 15 of them apparently have no symptoms at all as of yesterday, and one person tested positive and is in some sort of a biocontainment unit. But at least 16 states are also actively monitoring residents connected to the hantavirus outbreak. Florida is not one of them, we should say, right? We should emphasize that to our listeners. Florida is not one of the states that has a hantavirus-exposed person in it, to our knowledge, right, so
2: that's
1: far. But let's talk about that. You know, how important is it for people to buy into the public health recommendations to contain a virus like this?
0: To be honest, we often have greater successes when society binds together and says, we are going to have a water treatment plant to protect the safety of the drinking water. We are going to have a wastewater treatment plant to reduce risk of human and animal waste going into the environment. We are going to mandate vaccination for all children. When we have these
1: sorts...
0: Yeah,
1: well, that's gone.
0: Well,
1: you know?
0: Well, not yet.
1: Not yet.
0: But we have a better success, I think, when we're able to do things on behalf of people with their support and their cooperation, but we're not asking them to do a lot. If we have activities in public health prevention that require people to actually change their behavior, we have a mixed report card. HIV prevention comes to mind. COVID-19 challenges come to mind. So we would be pleased, those of us in the field of public health, to have persons appreciate the value of preventive measures. As our grandmothers told us, an ounce of prevention is worth a pound of cure.
1: Well, right. But we did see kind of rebellion against the advice of the public health professionals in the case of COVID. We had people, you know, really fighting over the recommendations to wear masks, right?
3: Absolutely true. I think a lot of that had to do, though, with probably a lot of the poor communication and some of the early information that came out that was proven later on not to be accurate. And people just kind of lost faith in the pronouncements that were coming out from the authorities about what was going on. And therefore, they just stopped listening to us.
1: Well, you know, I've been, in preparing for this show, spending a lot of time on social media, seeing what people were talking about, looking for the questions that people might want to have answered. One of the surprising things to me was some people recommending ivermectin, to take ivermectin for hantavirus. Is that legit? I mean, that was one of the things we heard in connection with the early days of COVID, the promotion of ivermectin, the horse drug, to cure COVID. Yes? Dr. Unash?
3: I can comment on that as a former member of the Mectazan or ivermectin distribution program for global program for elimination of neglected tropical diseases. Ivermectin basically works by inhibiting the nervous system of the worms that it treats. Viruses don't have a nervous system.
1: Huh.
3: So what is the potential idea that ivermectin is actually going to have an effect on anything that doesn't have a nervous system is kind of beyond me.
1: Okay.
3: Still sort of.
1: So that's a no. That's a hard no on the ivermectin.
3: A very hard no.
1: Okay, and I've got a call here from Chris, who wants to know, could dead bodies spread the virus and the infection? What do you could dead body, if you come in contact with a hantavirus victim who's deceased, could that be an exposure that could cause you to get the disease?
2: Maybe I can answer it in a two-part way. Mm-hmm. When we think about when is the hantavirus most infectious, it's in that early, what we call the prodromal phase, when nonspecific symptoms and the fever is just starting. That's when people are the most infectious, and then it rapidly drops off after that. And what kills people is the later complication phase, sort of like you had with COVID. Days later, when they start, the lungs start getting infected with the New World pulmonary syndrome, or when the kidneys and blood vessels start getting affected with the older world viruses. So by the time someone dies from hantavirus, they're really not infectious at that time.
1: So that would be a no, right?
2: Yeah. That's a much easier way.
1: Okay. All right. I've got a couple messages here. One person who said that he was on a cruise and saw a very large rat on the boat. I mean, you know, boats seem to have rats. I mean, that old saying, the rats are leaving the sinking ship. I mean, boats seem to have rats. If people see them on their particular ship, should they be very concerned that this is a site for the exposure to hantavirus?
2: I would be concerned for many things. I mean, that generally speaks to the cruise line not doing things very well. That would be a big red flag for me in many ways, more than the hantavirus. But like Dr. Verman said, there are specific species and specific hantavirus combinations. Yes, I would get the rat taken care of and have a more thorough investigation done regardless, because that's a red flag for me. But not, in general, not every rat you see is going to, the risk is going to be low, but I would be concerned regardless. That's not something I would want on a cruise ship.
1: Yeah. Okay. Well, yeah, it would be a concern. There's a lot of bad things that can come from having rats in a closed environment like that. All right, because this is midpoint, I've got to add in some politics to this topic. And in case you're wondering, in case you're keeping score, we need to remind our listeners that there's a deadly outbreak of an infectious disease, and we have no CDC director, no FDA commissioner, and no surgeon general in office in our federal administration right now. It's hard to believe that the federal administration is that prepared when the top jobs in the area of public health are not filled. Let's talk about monitoring, monitoring cruise ships. I want to add here that it's been reported by CBS News that all of the full-time employees in the CDC's vessel sanitation program are also now off the job, gutting the agency's ability to investigate outbreaks and conduct health inspections on cruise ships. Only a smaller group of 12 U.S. Public Health Service officers have remained. The cuts also included the one epidemiologist who led the CDC's outbreak response on cruise ships. These cuts were part of RFK Jr.'s restructuring plans, which wiped out the vessel sanitation program's ability to control and monitor illness outbreaks on cruise ships. Now, previously, the VSP conducted thorough inspections of vessels in the areas of food safety and environmental sanitation. And in addition to the inspections, the VSP conducted ongoing surveillance of these gastrointestinal illnesses, like norovirus, and they coordinated the outbreak investigations on vessels. And it also provided food safety and environmental sanitation training for cruise line personnel. And as we heard from Dr. Verman, the cruise personnel really had no idea of what was happening when the hantavirus outbreak occurred. These steep cuts to the vessel sanitation program really baffled CDC officials, because the small team staff is not even paid for by taxpayer dollars. It's the fees from cruise ship companies that pay for the program, which is supposed to inspect large vessels at least twice a year. These cuts saved no public money. But now three of the CDC's 20 port health stations have no staff at all, half have no officer in charge, and the remainder rely on just temp workers, leaving the country's first line of defense against incoming infectious disease severely weakened. And I should note that the MV Hondius is not under U.S. jurisdiction. It's a Dutch ship, so it wouldn't have been inspected by the CDC program, but it serves as a stark reminder of the risks that could reach the United States shores because of these cuts by the Trump administration. Dr. Verman, you mentioned before we went on air that most countries allowed the CDC to conduct inspections at their ports. It was like the international standard. Is that still the case, if you know?
0: I would phrase it a little differently. The CDC is very much on call for global assistance. They're not in the process of routine inspections of international sites, but if they're invited by an international entity to participate in an outbreak investigation, or even to prevent an outbreak, they have a global reach. And because we are a large country with a previously well-funded public health infrastructure, we have reached beyond our shores to assist other countries in disease control and prevention.
1: And are they still available now that the vessel sanitation program has been gutted?
0: I'm not aware of specifics about that program, but they are less available. There's no question about that. Many CDC staff who were placed overseas have been brought back to the U.S.
1: Yeah.
0: And there are over 2,500 people at CDC who no longer work there.
1: Yeah. All right. Well, I have a lot of messages here, and rather than reading them all, let me just sum up by saying a lot of people are concerned about what is the cruise ship's responsibility to maintain the health of its passengers. So I want to turn to Jacob Munch now. Jake is a board-certified maritime and civil trial lawyer who, among all other things maritimey, sues cruise ships for people who have suffered various injuries on board. So, Jake, tell us, what is the standard of care for a cruise line toward its passengers, and what risks do passengers accept when they take a cruise?
4: Well, the first thing you'd have to do is take a look at what country is going to govern the law, right? If the ship is touching and coming into a United States port, then U.S. federal maritime law is going to govern a claim made against that ship. However, here we have the Hondius, and I've checked that company. The company running it is Oceanwide Expeditions. So the first thing is you look at the ticket. When anybody goes on a cruise, there's about 20 to 30 pages of fine print. And you go down when you check and agree to the terms and conditions. For the Hondius, you have agreed that any claims made against Oceanwide Expeditions is going to have to be made in the District Court of Middelburg in the Netherlands. So that's where you're going to have to bring a claim. Now, if it were a Royal Caribbean, NCL, Norwegian Cruise Lines, Carnival, that touched the United States port, their forum selection clauses call for lawsuits to be made in the United States in the federal court in Miami, Florida. Okay. So the duty under U.S. law, which I handle all the time, is reasonable care under the circumstances. And in order to rest liability against the cruise line must have either actual notice or constructive notice of the risk-creating condition.
1: Okay.
4: So in other words, if... say this was a ship subject to United States jurisdiction where it made a call in the United States and a claim could have been brought, you'd have to show that the cruise line had notice, either constructive or actual notice, of this hantavirus and how it is going to affect the passengers.
1: Now, how would you be able to show that?
4: It might be very difficult. However, the duties involve proper quarantining measures once they become aware of the danger.
1: Okay.
4: Preventative measures, and of course, screening measures too. So once they've determined that there is this hantavirus aboard, we're not living in a vacuum. They have communications with shoreside personnel. Then the duty can shift because they're going to be talking to doctors and physicians once they've determined it is hantavirus. Before they know what it is, it's very difficult.
1: Well, before we go on with the duty of care, let me just turn back to the doctors for a second. Would the ship be able to diagnose hantavirus as opposed to something else? Would the ship's doctor even be able to know that they had hantavirus on board?
2: It's extremely unlikely. The diagnostics for hantavirus, most hospitals in the United States don't have it. You have to send the specimen over to the CDC to get tested. Even with the person who was airlifted out to South Africa, that wasn't their number one thing that they tested
1: for. That
2: they
1: thought it was. Yeah. So somebody dies on the ship, and several people seem to exhibit some symptoms of what looks like the flu. They really wouldn't have necessarily known what they had on their hands, right? And so, Jake, under those circumstances, would there be some special duty on the ship to do some sort of containment, quarantine, sanitation, that type of thing?
4: I think the ship, in this situation, the ship's doctor got sick himself.
1: Right.
4: But that doesn't prevent the cruise line from getting help ashore from physicians and explaining what's going on. Mm. And those physicians are then going to start making decisions about how to quarantine and how to handle the situation. The absolute worst position to be, of course, we do nothing.
1: Right.
4: And we keep mixing people. But there have to be if I was going to be handling the case. I'd be looking to see what affirmative decisions were made at that point to investigate, quarantine, and prevent the risk of spreading to other passengers once it's determined that we've got some sort of infectious or contagious disease aboard. It is, what do they do? What was the standard is, under U.S. law now, what is reasonable care under the circumstances? What do the circumstances dictate? And what was their reaction to that? Was that reasonable or unreasonable?
1: Now, and I know I'm putting you on the spot here, but given the limited facts that we know to date, if this was your case, if you represented the family of the person who died on this ship from hantavirus, and if this was a ship that called on American ports or an American ship, would you see a case here for wrongful death, for negligence?
4: First of all, I don't know all the facts.
1: Right.
4: And I'd be looking to see what they did once they determined they had an actual disease that is spreading amongst its passengers and maybe crew. I haven't heard a lot about
1: the crew member
4: exposure.
1: There were some crew members also exposed.
4: And the crew, of course, the ship owners under U.S. law have a very, very different duty, a much higher duty of care with respect to crew members under an American law known as the Jones Act.
1: Uh-huh.
4: So it's a much different standard. But to get back to your question, if the family had come to me, I'd start investigating what was their reaction when this happened. What did they do? And I don't think it's necessarily having to prove it's hantavirus and say we just throw our hands up because it's something we don't know about. People deal with infectious diseases. Cruise lines have been held responsible for Corona 19, Legionnaire's disease. It's all about notice. What did they know and what was their reaction?
1: And is an illness on a cruise treated any differently in law from, say, tripping on a life preserver and breaking a hip, which is an easier sort of causation kind of thing?
4: Causation can be difficult, but if we're isolated amongst the ship itself, then the causation becomes less difficult. With COVID-19, with people going ashore, you could get COVID-19 anywhere.
1: Yeah.
4: Right? So the causation is much, much different. Hantavirus seems to be very, very specific.
1: Well, and if this first guy who died of hantavirus really caught it while bird watching on a landfill by himself, when he wasn't even on one of the cruise ship's excursions, how can the cruise line be held responsible?
4: That'd be a very difficult case,
1: yeah.
4: Right?
1: That'd be a very difficult
4: case. Yeah, of course.
1: Can we ever know whether he got it from bird watching on the landfill or some other situation? We may never know that.
4: So the real point is, what about the next time? Are we going to have another bird watching excursion at the landfill? And if they get sick that time, there's a duty to warn passengers about known dangers. Now we know at this landfill, potentially, hantavirus exists. But then again, it's a causation. Was it the landfill? Was it a rat or mouse from somewhere else?
1: Right.
4: But that the second person is always obviously the better case.
1: It's the better case, right. So what about medical personnel on cruise ships? Are they required to be actual MDs, actual doctors? Or what about ships registered in other countries? In the case of the Hondius, apparently, as we've said, the ship's doctor became infected and ill, and some random cardiologist on board had to take over the medical care of the passengers. What kind of medical facility do they have to have on the ship?
4: Cruise ships in the United States, you go on Carnival, Royal Caribbean, Norwegian, they all fly what's known as flags of convenience. In other words, they fly a Bahamian flag, a flag of the Azore Islands, so they don't have to hire U.S. seamen and seafarers and pay U.S. wages.
1: Okay, well, what about the medical personnel?
4: So the medical personnel can be, they're medical doctors licensed in whatever country. It could be Italy. It could be any country. South Africa, I've seen them. And they generally have in their fine print that the cruise line is not responsible for the medical staff, that they are 1099 employees, and they're not actual people that work for the cruise line.
1: Right.
4: Independent contractor.
1: Right. Oh, that's interesting.
4: Yeah, but there are ways under U.S., if the ship calls in a U.S. port, under agency theories, to get around that fine print and be able to hold the cruise line responsible for the negligence of the cruise ship doctor.
1: Oh, okay.
4: If they were negligent, of course.
1: If they were. All right, so the ship was not allowed to dock into port in some places, even though the passengers were sick and some needed to be hospitalized. Is that allowed? Can a ship legally be denied entry into a country where passengers need medical care that can't be provided on the ship? In these circumstances?
4: So I'm not an expert in port security. However, I think a government could take reasonable steps to assure the safety of the people. I would think they'd be able to talk with experts sitting around this table and see what are the risks and what should be done.
1: But are they allowed to prevent the ship from coming into port?
4: I think the ship was allowed to come into port. They just weren't allowed to dock and disembark their passengers.
1: Okay, well, that's what I mean. Were they allowed to prevent the passengers from getting on?
4: I think yes, until there's a reasonable assessment to the threat.
1: Okay.
4: The doctors are nodding their heads, so I think I hit the nail on the head there.
1: All the doctors around the table agree with that. Okay, so if you're on a ship and there's a black plague on the vessel, you might not be allowed to get off the ship for treatment, right? Yeah?
2: I think you have to weigh that risk and benefit, right? Are you going to be taking care of the patients on board and taking care of them? Are you protecting the people they might expose to and cause a much bigger public health problem?
1: Right.
2: I think that's what you weigh.
1: Okay. All right. That's really pretty much all we have time for today, my friends. This has been a fascinating show. Is there anything that anybody wants to add at the very end? We have like just one minute, very briefly. Any of our public health people want to disabuse people from refraining from getting on cruise ships? Or
0: I'll just say that sometimes there are unfortunate exposures from Mother Nature. And it's not anybody's fault.
1: It's not anybody's fault, right. And sometimes it is somebody's fault, and that's when Jake comes into play, right? Okay. All right. I want to thank my guest, Dr. Kartik Cherubudi, Chief of Epidemiology at Tampa General Hospital, Dr. Sven Verman, the Dean of USF's College of Public Health, Dr. Tom Unosh, who's a retired professor from USF's College of Public Health, and Jacob Munch, our maritime attorney and law of the sea expert. Thanks to all of you for sharing your expertise on this really valuable show. 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Talking Animals is up next after the NPR News, followed by The Conversation with Mario Nunez and Joe King Carter. So stick with us on WMNF Tampa. Our fundraiser is coming up on June 3rd, and we here at Midpoint will be anxiously awaiting your participation in our membership drive and our summer fundraiser, because as you know, we are totally supported by your generosity, and we are very, very grateful for it. We get no government assistance anymore. So stick with us on WMNF Tampa. We'll be back next week.

0: Good morning. This is Talking Animals on WMNF. I'm Duncan Strauss, and my guest today will be Glenn Hatchell, returning for the 17th installment of Ask the Trainer. That means that as of this morning, we're approaching 17 instances over five years now, I guess, of inviting listeners to call in with questions for Glenn about their dogs or their cats' behavior. Questions about other animals are welcome, too. And yes, we're going to stop counting episodes after today. Well, maybe we won't. It just seems nutty to say 17th, I just realized, but I guess we can keep going. But the main thing is we've been doing this for 5 years, and people really find it helpful, and so we'll explain how it works in just one sec. So, if you've heard previous editions of Ask the Trainer, which, again, we try to present every 2 to 3 months, you'll recall that Glenn served as the Behavior and Enrichment Manager at the Humane Society of Tampa Bay. He's retired from that position. He's also a certified professional dog trainer, a veteran accomplished dog trainer and behaviorist, as well, of course, as a former WMNF programmer. So during these Ask the Trainer shows, Glenn fields several calls and emails seeking to answer listener questions about their animal's behavior and or provide guidance on training or how to otherwise address that particular issue. So this morning, we again invite listeners to call in at 813-239-9663 with questions for Glenn or questions. Of course, it also can be submitted by email at dj@wmnf.org or via text, 813-433-0885. Incidentally, as I've mentioned a few times before, we have learned over the years of doing this that phone calls tend to be most effective just because that enables Glenn to ask the caller follow-up questions more precisely, kind of assessing the situation and better calibrating his recommended solution. Still, for listeners unable to call or just prefer to write in, we'll also incorporate questions submitted by email, again, dj@wmnf.org or via text 813-433-0885. 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Well, Glenn and I are going to chat for a few minutes. But as always, if you do call in, just hang tight. It'll go quickly on hold, and you might be on hold for a while, especially if Glenn's helping another caller or listener with a question. So just hang tight. But what we also want to encourage people to do is not to wait too long, because sometimes we get a big flurry at the end of the show, and then we don't have time to take all the folks who are seeking Glenn's help. So again, 813-239-9663. Email dj@wmnf.org. Or text 813-433-0885. So let's welcome officially now Glenn Hatchell back to Talking Animals. Hello, Glenn.
1: Hello, Duncan.
0: It's
1: good to be
0: here. I guess I still missed the wrong mic.
1: There we go. How's that?
0: There we go.
1: I hear it now.
0: Good morning. He moved on us. You're in a different
1: good morning at the moment. If you're listening on the archives, it's
0: it could be
1: welcome
0: anytime
1: to Talking Animals.
0: Yeah, that's right.
1: Yeah, that's
0: so
1: right.
0: So thanks for
1: 17.
0: Yeah.
1: That's pretty amazing. Do you remember what was the highlight of your when you were 17 years old? Do you remember? Right off the bats, anything popped to mind?
0: Well, illicit stuff, certainly. That comes to mind immediately. And, of course, music and, you know, all the 17-year-old stuff, you know, defying authority and, you know, getting in trouble and not doing your schoolwork and, you know. Oh. How about you?
1: Well, my highlight of thinking of it when I was 17 was seeing David Bowie on the Ziggy Stardust tour.
0: Oh, wow.
1: So that will always be my...
0: Even subsequent years, it's hard to top that.
1: I mean, there were some good things. I graduated from high school that year, too, but it didn't matter. I saw David Bowie on Ziggy Stardust tour.
0: Sure.
1: So that was still to this day. But
0: wow.
1: I wish I remembered more of it, but I was 17. I hadn't been to a lot of concerts at that point, you know.
0: Well, so those are notable ones to add to the collection.
1: So.
0: Cool. Well, welcome back, Glenn. And we were just chatting a little bit before we went on air that we always try to have some little conversational thing or some point that you're trying to highlight that sometimes we return to over the course of the show. Sometimes we don't, depending on our time. But it's just sort of something to kind of ponder and put something into context. So I think you had said something about the bad parts of gambling can actually be what you want to do with your dog, given all the talk about

0: been spinning this around in my head, thinking of how to be able to talk about it. And it has no, it's just no position on gambling because I'm personally not a gambler. I don't have, I've never had enough discretionary income to be a gambler. And while I have a lot of addictive aspects of my personality, losing money is not one of them that I get any reward from. So I don't go down that path, but so that just first, this has nothing to do with gambling. But what it does have to do with the fact that it has infiltrated our lives in every aspect and you can't get away from it anymore. And every ad that comes on with gambling, there is a speed talker at the end who goes through the numbers to call for gambling addiction in about 17 different states, or I'm just picking out numbers at this moment. But the reason is that, and I think most, a lot of you may have this awareness, is that sometimes you win and that just makes you so excited that you want that feeling again. And so you put more money down. And for some people, it becomes something that they can't control. Now, it's easy in some ways to think, or I shouldn't say easier, it's easier to think of a physical addiction, whether it is cigarettes or something like that, that you have a physical bit. In this case, at the beginning, it is an addiction to that mental feeling. A lot of people say that's why they go, well, so I'm not going to go that path. And for some people, though, that feeling is so strong, they want it so much that they will bet way over their capabilities. And yeah, that's why there are so many ads at the end of it. Now, the thing with variable reinforcement, and I am going to, I thought I had it right there. So the idea, or I shouldn't say the idea, you don't know when the treat's going to come. If you're a better, I mean, if you're a gambler, for example, you don't know when that reward's going to come.
1: Right.
0: If you're a dog, though, you don't know when that treat's going to come. Now, and so we're going to start spinning this more towards the dog aspect, okay, because what is happening here is that variable reinforcement. So the gambler, and you, I think this is probably pretty typical, you make your first couple of bets and you may win something. And that's what they're hoping for there, is that you get hooked in. And be like, oh, immediate win. Yeah. Look what you've got. So you'll keep putting it back in. Well, you can also see everything that the sports books are advertising now. So you know they're not running, you know, at a negative, I don't believe.
1: Yeah, I think they're doing okay.
0: Yeah, I think the house has always won. Yeah. I don't think that's ever changed.
1: Just on a larger scale now, I think, with all the gambling that's in widened out. Yeah.
0: Yep. But what happens is that the reward comes enough that the behavior keeps occurring. Now, that is exactly what we want to have happen with an animal. So I'll work through a current dog named Millinocket, Millie, who I talked about last time we were here.
1: We love Millie.
0: That's right. Yes, we do. And Millie has learned very quickly, like almost all dogs do with sit. That was very easy to learn. The challenge there then was taking Millie out into public places to where she learned if things were excited or loud, her default reaction should be to sit. Now, at the beginning, every time she would sit outside, just about, she would get a reward, typically a food reward. That was her big motivator. It usually wasn't any big, elaborate reward, but, you know, a pepperoni or something, you know, like that, a little piece of that. Just enough to where she got a reward for it, a reinforcement. Now, if she had been a, now there are multiple things that could be used. It was easy to use that. After a while, she began to sit very quickly and would start looking in that anticipation of, okay, I did it. Where's my reward?
1: Yeah, we had a deal.
0: That's right. Well, this is when you want to start changing that reward system, because you don't want to always have

0: to give her a treat every right. time she sits, because you're going to be doing this all the time. So what we started doing over time, or I should say Kelly started doing over time then, is as she got better and better with her sits, and that could be responding quicker, sitting in that perfect position, perfect parallel position, those were the times she started getting the rewards, started getting a treat. So she never, Millie never knew when she was going to get the reward, but she right. was getting it enough that it's like, well, let me try it again. Let me try it again.
1: Yeah, this could work this time.
0: That's right.
1: Yeah.
0: And there is a book that, as you can tell, I go to this one
1: I'll try not to say dog-eared, but I'm tempted. Yeah.
0: No, it's just got a lot of stickers. Well, there's probably some dog ears on it. Decoding Your Dog is the name of this book. And in there, they talk about Nina, a Karen Terrier. And well, so here's an example of variable ratio. And that's what we're talking about here, is that a variable reward. You just never know when that reward's going to come. And Nina was a Karen Terrier and was taught to jump in the car to request for a treat. She lived to 16 and would still jump in the car when asked, even though eventually she only got a treat about every 14th time when she jumped in. So in this case, this dog, just as a very specific example there, over time is like, well, I might get a treat this time, might get a treat this time, but I'll go ahead and hop in. Now, the advantage of that is she's also hopping in a car, and assuming that she likes car rides, there's right. an additional bonus that's going on.
1: There's a treat of a different
0: that's
1: kind
0: right.
1: in there.
0: That's yeah. right. But the idea behind the good aspect and why we want to use it with dogs is because since dogs are masters of routine and will do things over and over and over, wanting that reward, is they just don't know when that next win will come,
1: yeah.
0: or, you know, that win. That's a good way to look at it. That next win is going to come. And what I like to think about, a statement that I've made a lot, is typically we want our dogs to do nothing for about 95% of the time. Just wait till we want them to do, till we're going to do something else.
1: Wait for further instructions.
0: Exactly, yeah. exactly. So a lot of it, I think, too, that kind of fits with the always doing it over and over, waiting for the reward, because they do wait on us all day long,
1: sure.
0: every day, all day.
1: Sure, they were going to do something cool now.
0: Exactly.
1: Yeah, yeah. yeah.
0: Oh, you're getting up, you're putting on your shoes, we're going for a
1: all
0: walk.
1: Right.
0: Oh, we're just going in the backyard. Oh, yeah. we're going to the backyard.
1: You're just getting the mail. Yeah.
0: yeah, exactly. Yeah. But there's also ways to think about, well, you know, I always, another way to think about is from our perspective, mowing the grass. I hate mowing the grass, but I love the way it looks and smells after it gets mowed. Now, I don't have a yard. I don't have to mow the grass, but I can remember when I did at one point and,
1: sure.
0: and did that. But it took forever for me to finally do it because the reward wasn't worth all of the effort that went into it, you know? And I finally, I was at a time at that point where I could have somebody else do it for me. Cause,
1: sure.
0: You know, but so it's also, what's it worth? But part of the issue that happens with gambling is that people will continue, because gambling is a cash and it's just laying it out, laying it out, laying it out.
1: Yeah.
0: And all of a sudden there is no more. And
1: now yeah, what?
0: That's yeah. right. Everything's gone.
1: Yeah.
0: Everything's gone. So that's, but back to the dog, back to the dog aspect, there is and another book that is not quite as dog-eared because I've taken a few of her classes is How to Behave So Your Dog Behaves. Mm. And this is by Dr. Sophia Yin.
1: oh, is she from UC Davis? That sounds super familiar.
0: Correct. Low stress handling, training, basically, that's still used today.
1: Yeah.
0: Yes. A tremendous amount of anything from Sophia Yin is worth following. Y-I-N.
1: Yeah.
0: Excuse me. So in here, and just four examples here of talking about variable reinforcement. So this is sometimes get it, but might not always. So at the dog park, most dogs don't come consistently when their owners call. Sometimes owners call 5 to 10 times in a row with no success. Why do these owners continue to let Lassie off leash or bother to calling her to come? Well, the answer is because sometimes she does come when called. Lassie, the dog, has the owner on a variable ratio of reinforcement. The owner knows that if I keep doing this, sometimes the dog will come back to me. So,
1: playing the percentages.
0: That's right.
1: Yeah.
0: But that's a perfect example to where we can lose, we can be so deep into the forest that we miss the fact that the dog's trained us more than we've trained the dog.
1: Yeah.
0: Another example of that coming up from me, my house. So there is, here we go, many human couples don't, I don't
1: so
0: like
1: maybe
0: that
1: I'll
0: one.
1: Take a quick second to
0: yes.
1: identify people who
0: yes.
1: might have been tuning in and just remind them that they can participate if they'd like.
0: Perfect.
1: So this is Ask the Trainer. The trainer, of course, being Glenn Hatchell. That's who you're listening to now on Talking Animals on WMNF. If you have a question about your dog or your cat's behavior, excuse me, or maybe a training issue, anything that's been kind of concerning around the house with your one or more of your animals, Glenn is welcoming those questions right now at 813-239-9663, by email at dj@wmnf.org, or via text at 813-433-0885. And again, if you might have missed this at the beginning of the show, we always try to remind people that if you do call in, you'll probably be put on hold, and it might be a moment or two before we pick up the call, because if Glenn's helping someone or making a point, we can't immediately grab the call, but we'll do it as soon as we can. And please don't wait till the end of the show, because a lot of people miss out and they waited a little too long to make their call or place their email. So again, it's 813-239-9663, WMNF.org, DJ@WMNF.org for email, or via text 813-433-0885. So we do have one email question, but let's get back to what you were saying, Glenn, and then we'll roll that email question into things and hopefully hear from some other folks as well.
0: All right. So here is another example from the book. Why do some people love sports so much? Besides the element of competition, sports are fun because you never know how many plays it will take to get a touchdown, number of strokes to finish a golf hole, or how many points to win a basketball game. The outcome is unpredictable, and the reinforcement is on a variable schedule. Mm. Now, another example of that from my household regarding cats is what we'll talk about after we...
1: Yeah, I think we
0: take a couple of
1: couple
0: of questions.
1: Okay, let's do that. Hi, you're on Talking Animals. It's Ask the Trainer with Glenn Hatchell.
2: Hello.
1: Hello, it's you. Go ahead, please.
2: All right, I got a question. What do you do with a dog that bites? I mean, I recently, 3 weeks ago, I got this dog from a friend, and he got rid of him because he bit him. He bit him twice. He bit his son 3 times. And I took the dog. I got a big yard. I figured, you know. But I was just laying there, petting the dog, 6 o'clock in the morning, and there was no treat, there was no toys or anything, and he just, I was petting him for about 30 minutes, you know, rubbing on him, and got up to his nose was crinkled up, and I was like, what's wrong, buddy? I didn't even get buddy out. He snipped me, took my fingertips off.
1: Wow.
2: Is there anything... I get him back. The guy I got him from took him back. I mean, it was a golden retriever. Year and a half old, and the guy had him for about a year, and I don't know, I'm just trying to see if there's anything, they got any ideas how that works or gets fixed, or what do you do with it,
0: man? Well, my first thought is that if he's bitten that much, it's become a learned behavior and the dog's a high risk, so I would yeah, that's a tough decision, but the dogs
1: Does that
0: are
1: mean
0: the dogs
1: like
0: are
1: too,
0: risk
1: too tough to overcome, Glenn. Or?
0: Yeah, yeah. Well, it's I don't know because it could be medical. But if the dog's a year and a half, they've had it that long. I'm guessing the dog has bitten consistently. All of these bites didn't happen in the last month. It's just my guess. I mean, you know, so I mean, the dog's a risk. So that's, you know, I mean, to people, and that's an issue. That's a problem.
2: Is there anything you could do?
0: Actually, the only person that I can think of is a veterinary behaviorist. And there you can search online for veterinary behaviorists in Florida. There's less than a handful, but there are a couple of veterinary behaviorists in Florida. And the reason why a veterinary behaviorist is because they can actually prescribe the specific medicine based on the assessments that you do. But it also depends on whether they would handle an aggression case, because not everybody will handle an aggression case, but most veterinary behaviorists will, because they're in my mind, the pinnacle of the veterinary behavior profession in the animal world, because they've got, you know, the degrees in both and have, right, you know, earned
1: the uniquely equipped probably to try to handle it, right? Right. Yeah.
2: So they give medicine, getting drugs to make them not bite. I mean, I'm gonna get that. I mean,
0: it's not any one thing, because most likely the dog's already learned certain things. Like if you touch his nose, he's gonna bite you. If you know, maybe he doesn't like his nose touched. Maybe that's one of the ways that, you know, the bites have happened in the past. So, I mean, this is deep and complex, and the fact that he's bitten three. And the fact that one is a child, it kind of spreads across the fact of he's pretty indiscriminate about who he will do that to.
2: Yeah.
0: Yeah. I mean, so it's a tough situation, but.
2: I seen the dog last week. He did this like 3 weeks ago. You know, he took my fingertips off in hospital and everything. And I seen him last week, and the dog just jumping all over me like he loves me to death. You know, held my hand out, and I showed him. I said, look what you did. And he put his head down like he knows he did something, but he don't know. It's kind of a... I mean, I still like a dog, but I ain't keeping him. You know, I can't keep a dog like that.
0: Yeah.
2: You know?
0: Yep.
1: Sounds too unpredictable and tough situation.
0: Yeah.
2: Behavioral... What'd you call that?
1: Veterinary behaviorist.
2: Okay.
1: Give that a try. That might be, sounds like the last resort if I'm reading a Glenn Wright on this. But thanks for your call. Good luck with that.
2: Okay, thank you.
1: All right. So again, this is Talking Animals. We're doing an edition of Ask the Trainer, and the trainer behaviorist being Glenn Hatchell, of course. And if you have a question about your dog or cat's behavior, or maybe a training issue of some kind, Glenn is fielding those questions right now at 813-239-9663. You can email DJ at WNF.org or text 813-433-0885. And one email question came in, brief, but it says, male pit bull question. It says, my pit bull is not, quote-unquote, snipped. Any recommendations aside from that, ... treatment, end quote. So I'm not quite sure what the last part of that means, but any input generally, I guess, on this male pit bull that's not snipped?
0: I don't know if the question's about getting them snipped or will that change behaviors. It's from most of the stuff that I've read, it is true that after a dog has been neutered, his testosterone level reduces, but there are some behaviors that some may think, or in some cases, you know, may be reduced, but anecdotally, I've never noticed much difference. And I think in general, I've never read anything that indicates significant behavior changes because of a dog being neutered. Now, if there's recommendations on where to go, then there are some, low-cost spay and neuter options in the Tampa Bay area. And you can search for those.
1: If the listener wants to write back in and say, were they raising that question because they were hoping there'd be a change in behavior, or is there a behavior issue or anything further about the question about snipped, and I'm sure Glenn would be happy to respond to that in more detail. So again, we're at 813-239-9663 for Ask the Trainer with Glenn Hatchell. And again, you can also email dj@wmnf.org with your question or concern about your animal. Or it could be dog, could be cat. We have occasionally do other animals too. And any sort of behavioral or training issue, we're happy to address. And again, you can also text those at 813-433-0885. So Glenn, back to where we were, I think, on the variable ratio. And,
0: that's right. On the thing that makes it makes it dangerous for people with addictive personalities. So, and there are certain things. Well, I'm not going to go off into my personal issues. So, talking about again, the how often, if your dog or cat does something. How often do they get rewarded for it, reinforced for it, get that win? How often is it a win? Since we'll kind of keep it in that gambling terminology, sure. since I've seemed to have kept us on that. So that's the key thing there, or not the key thing, but I mean, that's the idea of when is it going to happen again? When is it going to happen again? So, with the variable reinforcement, they never know, but if it happens frequently enough, that's what keeps you engaged. That's what you keeps you coming back and trying again. Now, with dogs, as the example we heard about the Cairn Terrier, dogs will do really good along that line. Cats are a little bit more of a challenge, but still the same with cats of the idea of being that delayed win. You know, so sometimes at the very beginning, you want that win to happen frequently, but then as you do it more and more, you want less wins. Now, this
1: cat has less patience for that, probably.
0: Yep. So there was, and again, I will say this, although I feel very guilty about it now. My cats were indoor-outdoor cats. One of them now is not because he's blind, so he's inside now, but still applies to him. And as outdoor cats, we wanted to, or as indoor-outdoor cats, we wanted to make sure that we saw them twice a day. So every morning at 6 o'clock, every evening at 6 o'clock, they got wet food. That was the one time they got wet food.
1: Okay.
0: And boom, they were on a perfect cycle.
1: That's exactly what I need.
0: They were coming in and get it. And usually they would, they would eat and they'd usually go right back out. So it wasn't like they came in and hung around for a while or anything like that.
1: This doesn't mean I like you. I'm just coming in for the wet food.
0: Pretty much.
1: Yeah.
0: But I know that's, could be in some cases, but not in this case.
1: Yeah.
0: So what has happened now and what I've realized, and I shouldn't say now, but as they spend more time inside, one of them inside all the time now, every time they're on the counter, guess what happens? They get some wet food.
1: Mm.
0: And all of a sudden, it's like, oh, they've turned around and they've trained us.
1: Train
0: the owners.
1: Train the trainer. Yeah.
0: And we're on a very high ratio of wins versus attempts because for about every 10 times they hop up on the counter, eight times, there's some food that appears.
1: Wow. Again, playing the percentages. It's good gambling.
0: Yeah. So, but it still, is that something I want to change? No, because that's a behavior that is good with.
1: Yeah.
0: But if it was jumping on a three-year-old kid, then that becomes different problem to deal with if sometimes the dog gets to jump on the three-year-old kid, but never knows when.
1: Mm.
0: So if the dog's not taught to wait, then he'll always try to jump on the three-year-old kid. So, and then all of a sudden, now how are we going to back this little issue out? And that's how variable reinforcement plays into dog training. And I have another story. I think we have a...
1: we do have a caller. We want to get involved in the show, and then we'll come back to that other
0: story. Right.
1: Hi, you're on Talking Animals. It's Ask the Trainer with Glenn Hatchell on WMNF. Go ahead. It's you, please. Hey, yep. Steve, please go ahead.
3: Hello there.
1: Hi.
3: Hey, this is Bob in Sun City Center. How are you?
1: Good, Bob. How about you?
3: Well, not bad. We have this wonderful 13-inch beagle that we adopted through the Beagle Rescue of Tampa Bay, which is a wonderful organization.
0: Yes, it is.
3: And we've had her since July. And I call her my personal trainer because, boy, does she take you for a walk. You got to follow that nose, you know, and you go from a jog to a dead stop to a walk and so forth. Great. I've lost 13 pounds since July, so.
1: Wow.
3: Something's working right. Anyhow, the question is, she just turned 2 years old, and she's doing things differently. She's finding new places to sleep. And she's not always responding gleefully when you come in the house. You occasionally get a tail wag, but usually just open her eyes and say, yeah, whatever, glad you're home. She's acting differently. And it occurred to me, she's acting like a teenager. Do two-year-old dogs exhibit adolescent behavior?
0: Well, you could do parallels and such, but no, dog behavior is dog behavior versus human behavior. But the one thing I would think of, and I mean, my first thought always goes to the vet check and it's more what you were saying about the lack of response sometimes or the lack, you know, when you come in. The moving and finding different places, that could just still be part of getting acclimated. Since you said she's been with you since July, even though that is a long period of time, it may be just she's decided, hey, I'll go sleep over here for a while. You know, I wouldn't necessarily think anything about that unless there's something she's doing.
3: Her appetite's still good. You know, she's still eating the same stuff and appears to be healthy. She doesn't make a lot of noise.
0: Yeah. So,
3: which is, I think, for a beagle, every now and then she'll put her head back and howl.
0: Yeah. Now, I don't have, again, I'll always say I don't have any medical training, but some of the things you're saying, or a couple of things you've said there, my first thought is her hearing. So if she's not always reacting when you're coming in, does she just not?
3: Well, her hearing appears to be very acute.
0: Mm-hmm.
3: I mean, she can, when we're out and about, she can hear things that we won't hear for 5 minutes.
0: And, you know, and maybe it's the certain sounds, but every dog's different. Every dog's an individual.
3: Yeah.
0: That's about the best way I could, based on what you said, if everything else looks fine, then she may just be a little phase she's going through. And has this been going on for a while or recent?
3: No, this is recent. Why I say, you know, she just turned 2 years old, which is effectively a teenager for a dog, isn't it?
0: Depending on there's some bits with breeds and such, but yes. But another thing that popped to mind is if this is how she reacts to all the pollen and allergies and things along that line.
3: No.
0: You know, if there's something in the environment that's just got her a little, you know, at the moment, it's hard to say. Of course, that would be a vet call. You know, if they could even figure that out, but
3: yeah. Well, okay, so. Basically, you can't blame adolescents for this.
0: No. No, we celebrate. We celebrate adolescents. We don't blame adolescents.
3: Absolutely. I'm still encountering my adolescents at my age. So. Listen, guys, thank you so much.
1: Thanks, Bob. Bob. Appreciate it. Thanks for the call.
3: Bye-bye.
1: Thank you. All right, I think we have another call. We'll take another quick call here and then get into some other things as well. Hi, you're on Talking Animals. It's Acid Trainer with Glenn Hatchell. You have a question or a comment for Glenn? Hello? I can hear you.
4: Hi there.
1: Hi, did you have a question or a comment for Glenn?
4: Yeah, I have two questions. I have a 5-year-old chow pit mix. He's very prey-driven. Is there any way to train this out of her?
0: That is one of the biggest challenges to train a dog out of, because it's such a natural behavior. One of the things that you could do to at least let her, now this is taking a different approach, rather than training it out of her, if you were able to find something that allowed her to satisfy that need, so to speak. And what comes to mind immediately are lure courses. A lure, L-U-R-E. And it basically is a typically like a big triangular course that's set up with a with three motors and a triangle bit and a some type of a wire that runs, and there's a an item, usually something that looks like a rabbit, that's tied off to it, and basically the dog chases it. And if you do searches, there are a number of companies that set up, or at least were in the past, and I think with the summer coming up maybe, that will set up at different times for like a day or an afternoon for the lure course. So you can search those online. So that would be one way to go after it, is that he could at least be able to satisfy it some. But then as far as changing the behavior to reduce it, that's there's a lot would be involved in that. And there would have to be a lot more would have to be understood to know exactly the way to go after it.
4: Okay. So I have a pretty big yard and she chases squirrels. Wouldn't that be the same as the lure?
0: I'm going to say no, because, well, it would be different. Let me put it that way. The thing about a lure course being controlled is that she could, if you chose, she could actually get the toy at the end, for example, where I doubt, I mean, does she ever get the squirrels in the backyard?
4: Occasionally.
0: Well, there's your variable reinforcement. That's part of it, is because sometimes she gets them, so it's fun and chasing, and so she's going to keep doing it because sometimes she gets them. So the way to do that then is to basically take that behavior away from her. So let me ask you a question then. If you're out on it, do you take her out for walks?
4: Yeah.
0: If she sees a cat out on a walk, does she lunge and try to go for it?
4: Cats and squirrels, yes. So, and when other dogs pass us, so I make her sit and stay and reinforce it if she's being good.
0: Okay, well, there you go. That's what you can do in the backyard with her, with the squirrels, to practice. So it'll get better on the walk.
4: All right. Now, this might make it difficult. I have a lot of fruit trees, and I want her to kill the squirrels, but not my chicken.
1: Okay. This is becoming a bit...
0: Yep. It's out of my league. I'm sorry.
1: Yeah, I would just go with what Glenn has advised thus far, and thank you so much for
0: that's
1: your call.
0: That's a major, major challenge you have there, so good luck with it.
4: One more question. This is not related at all.
1: Well, we might ask you to call back then, because we're going to move on right now, but we spent a good hunk of time on the chow, so feel free to call back or email in, and we'll try to get to you before the end of the show.
4: Okay.
1: Thank you. All right, this is Talking Animals, where we're doing an edition of Ask the Trainer. And again, the trainer is Glenn Hatchell. So I'm just going to fill you in on some things coming up next week on Talking Animals. But in the meantime, I want to remind you to ask your question about a dog, cat, other animal, and a question about behavior, training, anything related to that. Call 813-239-9663. You can submit your question by email at dj@wmnf.org, or also via text 813-433-0885. And next week on Talking Animals, my guest will be Laura Hagen, Managing Director of Wildlife at Humane World for Animals. That was formerly called the Humane Society of the United States. She's going to address a disturbing circumstance regarding circus elephants, especially for those who may have thought Ringling Brothers having removed elephants from their shows 10 years ago meant the end of elephants performing in circuses. When in reality, it turns out there are, I guess by current count, 14 elderly elephants still forced on the road to tour with other circuses. So we'll discuss that situation and more to the point what we can do about it next Wednesday, May 20th, on Talking Animals here on WNO. Right now, though, let's get back to Ask the Trainer on Talking Animals on WNO. Hi, you're on Talking Animals with Ask the Trainer with Glenn Hatchell.
5: Hi, it's Cindy again.
1: Okay, that was fast. Okay.
5: Yeah. I have one more question about my chow. She has recall. She comes. When she's outside, she'll come. But inside, if I call her, she'll look at me and then walk out of the room.
0: I would, well, there's could be several things in that, but outside and the when you call her, does she always come to you?
5: Not always. No. Most
0: okay.
5: of the time.
0: And okay, so again, it comes back to so. But inside, does she come to you sometimes, or does she always walk to the other room?
5: Unless if I have food, she'll come. But other than that, she'll walk to the other room.
0: Yeah. Well, the idea is to just get her to realize that, hey, maybe sometimes mom does have something that I want. And maybe just block access to the other room if that's possible. yeah, several ways you could handle that, I think.
5: Okay. All right, great. Thank you.
0: All right.
1: Thank you.
0: Thanks for calling. Have a good day, Cindy.
5: You too. Bye-bye.
1: So we've heard back from the...
0: Yes.
1: The Pitbull emailer emailed back and said with an update, my Pitbull is humping our smaller female dog and even sometimes family and guests. I don't want to have him snipped if it's not needed. Is there a solution for this? So that's kind of a more detailed version of the initial.
0: Yeah. Nobody is going to say that, oh, yeah, that'll take care of the humping. And if they do, then, you know, I mean, because you don't know for sure. That is the one thing that, well, let me answer it this way. If the humping is sexually motivated, then it is possible that the snip could reduce that because of the reduction in testosterone. But just because the testosterone is lowered doesn't mean that that's a behavior that he's going to stop doing because of that. So he may still be in his mind, this is just something that I do. So that's why it's like, no, you can't really say for sure that's going to happen. I think the biggest thing that I heard in that is that he's mounting the female. And I'm more concerned is the female spayed because there are enough dogs in the shelters right now. But, you know, just thinking of, well, if not, then there's going to be some that are going to come along that are going to need some medical care and multiple things. So that's probably who I would go for. But as far as the humping other people, there's, again, multiple reasons for that. One of the best ways to stop it is... put a leash on her, and when he's inside, and basically not let him do it. And it's not go up to the people, go humping, and then pull the dog away. It's not let the dog get up there to do it to begin with. So that's how I have approached those typically, but it can be, as always, there can be a lot of other layers involved in that.
1: All right, well, hopefully that's helpful, and we'll move on to a caller now. Hi, you're on Talking Animals. It's Ask the Trainer with Glenn Hatchell on WMNF. Hello, it's you.
6: Hello.
1: Hello, go ahead, please.
6: Yes, I have a four-month-old Maltipoo, and he's very vocal, and I try to get after him when he barks at everything. And I just can't seem to get him to stop. I've tried a clicker. I've tried all kinds of things. I mean, you walk in the door, he barks. You can be standing in the room, he barks.
0: Well, at 4 months old, there's probably my first thought is going to be some attention.
6: yeah.
0: There is, and when you say you've tried the clicker, nothing is, I mean, not anything, especially since you're talking about it being at a pretty regular bit of where he's barking, is don't give up, because nothing's going to work immediately. And he's also learning everything every day is brand new. And that probably is playing into that. I would go ahead and start with basic obedience of teaching. And if you can get into a group class somewhere, would be good, because that's going to give other stimulations, other things going on, especially at that age. That would be good for him. But it'll also start getting him focusing on you for for different, well, looking to see what's going to happen next. And for some dogs, especially as he ages, that focus could in itself reduce the barking some. Now, okay. All of yeah. those are just possibilities. There's no way to know for sure.
6: Okay. Well, thank you. I appreciate it.
0: Absolutely. Good luck.
1: Thanks for your call.
6: Thank you. All right. Bye-bye.
1: Bye-bye. All right. So we're in the waning moments of our edition of Ask the Trainer here on Talking Animals on WMNF. Again, we still have time to take at least one or two more questions if people call in at 813-239-9663. Email dj at wmnf.org or text 813-433-0885. And along the way, we've also been talking about variable reinforcement and about sort of the parallels to gambling that go on in dog training in terms of, you know, did you win that hand? And did you get that treat, and et cetera. So I don't know if you want to pick anything else up where we kind of jumped into some calls a moment ago.
0: I was finishing there and had wrapped up with talking about how my cats had, it had gone from, basically with my cats, even when they were outside, I was doing that bit of every time they came in, they got food. So it was that high ratio of I'm playing, I'm winning, I'm playing, I'm winning. So that was good because that was exactly the behavior I wanted for them. But with the dog, for example, on sit, I want her to sit because it's something she does all the time and just a basic behavior. Kind of like, I think it's Chris Rock who says, you don't get extra credit for doing what you're supposed to do. And that is kind of, you know, what I, you know, the philosophy I use with something like that. But things like this can backfire in different ways. So I was working with a deaf dog one time, very active, energetic, deaf dog, probably about 2 or 3 years old. And with this, of course, trying to do a vocal cue is difficult because the dog can't hear you. So you clap hands or something and, you know, so part of trying to get that attention. So with this dog, I decided one of the things we were trying just to see what all would motivate is that I used a, now I'm drawing the blank of, man, my age is showing here. The cat thing that we used, the laser pointer. Good
1: grief. There you go.
0: Yeah. I kept wanting to see pen, but I knew that wasn't right. The laser pointer. And I thought, okay, so we could use the laser pointer to get the dog to, this being the cue to look back at you. And we were starting in the house easily along this line. So where it backfired was that we showed the laser pointer on the carpet and the dog looked at it and started digging towards a laser pointer and got focused on the laser pointer focused to the point of where the laser pointer had been that we couldn't get him away from it.
1: Wow.
0: So while this doesn't necessarily tie to variable reinforcement, it is an example of the reward system being completely out of whack.
1: Right, going askew kind of, right?
0: Exactly. Yeah. And that's what that's what happens with humans, basically, with and gambling, and why there's so many of the ads at the end of it, because, yeah, you just get to that point and it's completely lose control of, well, it becomes obsessive.
1: Yeah.
0: I have just found it so fascinating as gambling has, we can't get away from it anymore.
1: Yeah.
0: How the flip side of the good side of variable reinforcement is exactly what we do to maintain a behavior long-term with a dog.
1: Yeah.
0: You know, keep playing. You're going to win.
1: Right.
0: Keep playing.
1: Got the house's money now.
0: Yeah.
1: Let's see. I think we may or may not have one more call here before we probably start to wrap things up here. Hi, you're on the Talking Animals with Ask the Trainer with Glenn Hatchell.
7: Oh, you know what? I've got a medical question and not a training question, but I'll change it to a training question.
1: Okay.
7: 8-year-old dogs. I've had them each for 5 years. And they are pretty good at training with reward and repetition, et cetera. But when I leave the house, they bark. And so I'm trying to figure out a way, since I cannot be with them, to get them to stop barking. You know what I'm saying?
1: Right.
7: You know, if I go in the house and ask them to stop barking, they'll start barking. And if I'm...
1: You got
7: to
1: leave the house again.
7: Yeah, yeah.
1: Right.
7: If I'm in the house and they start barking at something outside, I ask them to stop, and they do stop. So, but when, that's the problem. When I leave the house, they just bark and bark and bark. And I don't think it lasts very long, because my neighbors tell me it doesn't last very long. But I just... And when I come home, it's the same thing. You know, So is it... What can I do?
0: Well, coming home, they're excited. So let's just go ahead and think about it that way. They're excited that you're home. And that is one of the things, too, that, I mean, I will go out in the front and walk into the door again, and my dogs would be barking, and literally it would have been 30 seconds.
7: Yes.
0: So, yeah, I'm stumped with that one as well, or stuck with that one as well. But as far as leaving, a couple of things you can try. Or a couple of things you could do, and this, again, is the idea of to keep them occupied, is one, leave some noise on for them. And it doesn't matter whether it's music or, I mean, I have some friends who have the Goose Channel on. I have other friends who have a hip-hop station on. Others, I can remember somebody who used to work for me, used to put reruns of the Golden Girls on.
7: Okay.
0: So the idea is to have some kind of a noise that's going on, so it at least is giving a little bit of that infuse there. But the other thing could be, or a second thing would be, to give them something that's going to keep them engaged for the first 10 minutes or so after you leave.
1: Yeah, just about a minute more.
0: Okay, so it could be like a frozen Kong, some kind of a frozen treat, something like that.
7: Yes, something they can eat that's going to take a couple minutes.
0: Exactly.
7: Okay.
0: And if it was a serious problem, then what you could do is, next thing I would say is try a thunder shirt. I have found the thunder shirts can be effective to reduce some barking. Again, in some dogs, not all, but so hope those helps. Hope that helps.
7: It did. Thank you.
1: Thanks for your call. Appreciate it. All right, we have just about reached the end of today's edition of Talking Animals with Ask the Trainer with Glenn Hatchell. Thanks once again to Glenn for all your help and wisdom and helping out these folks who called in and emailed in. I appreciate it. Coming up on WNF, it's The Conversation, the great show hosted by Mauro Nunez and Joe King Carter. After that, it's The Scoop, WNF's brief news recap. Then we should be back into music programming with Sally in for Sam today, holding forth from 1 to 3 on Instant Music, followed by Nancy C, hosting the Wednesday Traffic Jam from 3 to 6 p.m., and more great programming happening after that, of course, on 88.5 WMNF. So again, just one quick reminder, next week, May 20th, I'll be joined by Laura Hagen, talking about that sort of situation that might be surprising to people about all the elephants still forced to tour the country. These are like elephants often in their 50s, and forced into touring and performing the assortment of circuses. So that's 10 years almost to the day since Ringling Brothers last used elephants. So we'll talk about that and what we can do about it. Meanwhile, I hope you'll join us then. 88.5 WMNF Talking Animals, WMNF Tampa. See you next week. Thanks again for listening. Thanks again to Glenn.
8: Live from NPR News, I'm Lakshmi Singh. President Trump has arrived in Beijing for a two-day bilateral meeting with Chinese leader Xi Jinping. NPR's Jennifer Pack reports it is the first time a U.S. president has visited in nearly a decade.
9: Trump was the last U.S. president to visit since 2017. And after all of the ceremonial pomp, Trump still launched a trade war with China. He imposed even more tariffs and sanctions last year when he returned to office. Chinese officials retaliated, and the two sides reached a sort of pause last fall. But it's fragile. The two leaders are keen to stabilize the relationship. Chinese media showed roads leading out of the Beijing capital airport were lined with U.S. and Chinese flags side by side to greet Trump's arrival. An editorial in the state-owned People's Daily said China-U.S. relations cannot go back to what it was in the past, but there could be a better future. Jennifer Pack, NPR News, Beijing.
8: NPR's Kirk Sigler reports the state visit has major implications for American farmers who've been severely affected by inflation and flat commodity prices.
10: Joe Vaklovic is a former Chicago Trade Board analyst who hosts the closely followed podcast Standard Grain. He's been skeptical that a solid deal will come out of this summit.
11: Is China really going to buy 25 million metric tons of U.S. soybeans next year, despite the fact that Brazil's got more than ever to export? Chinese demand maybe falling off a little bit. I don't know. It's a hot topic and a good question.
10: Hope that any trade deal with China includes a firm commitment to buy a lot of soybeans.
8: That's NPR's Kirk Sigler reporting. As redistricting battles lean more heavily in favor of Republicans vying to win seats in this year's midterms and keep control of Congress, South Carolina has gone the other way. Gavin Jackson with South Carolina Public Radio says a handful of Republicans in the state Senate joined their Democratic colleagues to push back on President Trump's nationwide call to Republicans to redraw legislative maps.
12: The Senate defeated a last-minute redistricting push in the state as the legislative session nears its end. Five South Carolina Republican senators joined Democrats in killing a bill that would allow lawmakers to take up congressional redistricting after session ends. The five Republicans included Majority Leader Shane Massey, who fielded several calls for President Trump to consider drafting a new map to eliminate Congressman Jim Clyburn's seat, the lone Democratic district of the state's seven. Massey said the map, hastily crafted without public input or thorough vetting, could actually make several districts more competitive for Democrats. Even if the House passes a new map it is considering, time is not on its side in the Senate. For NPR News, I'm Gavin Jackson in Columbia, South Carolina.
8: The South Carolina Supreme Court has granted a new trial for Alec Murdoch, the disgraced former attorney who was convicted 3 years ago of murdering his wife and son. Murdoch's defense team argues that a court clerk tampered with the jury in the original murder trial. This is NPR News. Gunshots were heard Wednesday at the Philippine Senate, where authorities had been trying to arrest a sitting senator wanted by the International Criminal Court over alleged crimes against humanity during the administration of former President Rodrigo Duterte. It was unclear who fired first. This week, judicial police in the Philippines had been trying to detain Senator Ronald De La Rosa, who'd been sheltered by allies after fleeing officers inside the Senate and taking refuge in his office. The ICC issued a warrant for his arrest. De La Rosa is a former national police chief under Duterte. The Eurovision Song Contest launched today in Vienna, Austria. NPR's Chloe Veltman reports on the geopolitical rifts that are casting a shadow over the annual extravaganza.
13: The 2026 Eurovision entry from Israel, performed by Noam Bitan, is sung in three languages, English, Hebrew and French, to both reflect the artist's multilingual background and potentially increase the song's international appeal. But five countries, Iceland, Ireland, the Netherlands, Slovenia and Spain, pulled out after organisers decided to allow Israel to compete. Pro-Palestinian protests at the last two contests called for Israel to be disbarred over the war in Gaza, as well as allegations it attempted to manipulate voting to favour its entry. The organisers are expecting both anti- and pro-Israel demonstrations in the run-up to the finals on Saturday. Chloe Veltman, NPR News.
8: The Eurovision Song Contest is now in its 70th year. This is NPR News.
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15: 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Hosted by Mario Nunez and Joe King Carter. And Joe King Carter, as it says every week at this time, it's noon, it's Wednesday, it's WMNF 88.5 FM. That can mean one thing and one thing only. You're listening to The Conversation with yours truly, Mario Nunez. And again, my broadcast partner who's here dutifully every week and looking better and better, I might say, every week, Joe King Carter. Oh, hey, Joey.
16: Thank you, dear.
15: No, that's no problem.
16: Thank
15: Listen,
16: you.
15: People that know me, Joe, know one thing about me. I might
16: only one thing,
15: a couple things. I might I don't know how to say this on the radio without violating any FCC rules. But I might BS with you, but I don't talk S. You understand what I'm saying, Joey? You know what I'm saying, Joey?
16: I think I know what you're saying.
15: In other words, I'm not blowing smoke, my good man. And yeah. I've known you a hot minute now. You're like the big brother that I wish I had when I was growing up. And I got a couple of big brothers.
16: That touches my heart.
15: But you would have learned to, you know, play catch a little bit more so than you did. And I might have learned to have drawn stick figures a little bit better. You know, because all things being equal. But, yeah, Joey, yeah. You're looking good, man.
16: Thank you. Thank
15: How
16: you,
15: are you
16: sir.
15: Feeling, pal?
16: I feel great. I've been working on it and losing some weight and engaging in the health. Healthy world. Yeah, it's a good thing.
15: Brother, it's all in your eyes. It's all, and for somebody that sees you each and every week and sometimes more than that, I can tell you your energy is trending in the right
16: direction.
15: Thank
16: you. Appreciate that very much.
15: Good. So, Joey, let's reset real quick and remind everybody that this is, again, WMNF 88.5 right here in Tampa, your community radio station, but also you can listen to us from anywhere you happen to be in the world. Adjusting for the time zone changes, of course, WMNF.org. The Conversation is live each and every Wednesday at noon. Joey, let's remind everybody and reset a little bit and tell them what we do here at the intersection of community and culture.
16: Oh, man, I'm so glad you asked me that because it's about time for a little reboot, I think.
15: Yeah.
16: You know, because we have a fun drive coming up soon, folks. As you know, we do not get any money from anyone anymore except for your donations. And so, you know, it's coming again, and that's okay. You're all out there who are listeners, so beautifully generous, and we so love you for that. So, but let's talk a little bit about the conversation because Mario and I, how long have we been doing this now?
15: Gosh, I'm going to have to check.
16: A year and a half?
15: I'm going to check with our programming director. But I think at least a year and a half.
16: Yeah,
15: 18
16: I think
15: months
16: so.
15: At least.
16: And so what we do here, a lot of you folks may know, our public affairs shows are usually topic-driven or issue-driven and incredible shows. I'm so admiring of these people like Midpoint and...
15: Shelly, who was just on before us, Shelly Reback, and of course, Talking Animals.
16: Yeah.
15: Duncan Strauss is there. I can still see him
16: all
15: from here.
16: Of that.
15: He hasn't
16: yeah.
15: left the studio yet.
16: They have to do a lot of research, folks, because they're coming in with a topic that they're addressing. Mario and I are lazier than that.
15: Much so. Much
16: and,
15: more so.
16: And so we like...
15: We don't even comb our hair in the morning. Let's put on a hat.
16: And so what we do here is that's a little different, is we work with the premise at the intersection of culture and community that the human narrative is so special and so important and so connective, and that addresses community, because what is community but a bunch of little narratives all bound together? And so in that process, what we do here that's so much fun is we introduce you to a new person every week, and that person, the best part of this is that person can come in cold and not be addressing zoning issues or wetlands. They are just here talking about themselves, and you get to relate to that, and we think that that's a great recipe for radio.
15: I love it, and just ring a bell for that. So it's a combination of education and enlightenment and some entertainment. We want you to walk away at the end of the hour with having been introduced to somebody new in the community that heretofore you may not have known about, and then maybe connecting with, as Joey had mentioned, their story and how it might resonate with you. And that's why we have an open phone line, and we'll get to that at the bottom of the hour, and we give that number away if you'd like to call in. Join us here on The Conversation if you have a question for our guests. And, of course, they don't just come here off the street without something to say. Most of our guests are enlightened people that have a personal story, but then they also have a professional life. And we like to talk to both of those people in the same person.
16: And let me also say...
15: What a setup, huh, Joey? What a setup.
16: That's great, man. You are... You know, you're...
15: Like I didn't even... That came right off the dome, Joey. I didn't even... There's no... No nothing written down here. We're too lazy.
16: You're like a pro. You're like a pro, my friend. Maybe you are a pro.
15: Thank you.
16: So let me also take this opportunity to say to you folks, if you'd like, go to our Facebook page. We are more and more in the habit every week of posting images of our guests. So you get to see the after show image and you get to see what that person looked like. But also you'll find posted on our Facebook page a new request that we've made to the community, which is if you have somebody around you in your world that you think would make a great guest on our show, please let us know, because the effort that we do have to make is to find people.
15: Sure.
16: And although both of us are guys who have large groups of friends around us.
15: Absolutely.
16: You can only tap into those so much. And so, and again, this person could be anybody on earth. If you think that person

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1: Yes.
0: So you could go to my page Mario, right? M-A-R-I-O, like Super Mario. Mario R, middle initial R. Last name is Nunez. N-U-N-E-Z. You can see us right now live on Facebook. So you can see me. You can see King Carter sitting next to me, Joey King, and our guest who will be introduced to you right now. Before I do that, let me just say, Ronnie Elliott, we see you there, my brother. Thank you for watching. And Roger Stefan, we see you there as well. So Ronnie. Thank you, guys. Ronnie and Roger, the two R's. Now, who else is out there with an R name? Robert, are you out there? Because I'd like to have the three R's.
1: Yes.
0: To start the show off.
1: Yes.
0: I don't know what that means, Joey, but it just sounded fun.
1: The three R's.
0: Robert, Ronnie, and Roger.
1: Maybe Rescinda.
0: Yeah, we're trying to get a girl's name, right?
1: Yeah, right.
0: Well, okay.
1: Yeah, Rachel. Maybe Rachel's listening.
0: I see what you're doing there. I see what you do. That's why you're my partner. You think of everything.
1: That's it.
0: Hey, Joey, who's sitting next to you right there?
1: Hey, so I'm so excited because we have with us today Dr. Meredith Clemens, who is a professor at the University of Tampa.
0: Go Spartans.
1: In the...
0: College
1: Communications.
0: Of?
1: Yeah, I'm having a hard time. I didn't put my glasses on. Who's in the communications department at UT, who also has her hands in a bunch of other things, including the women's gender and sexuality organization of the school, and addresses those issues. And I'm sure we're going to touch on all that. But she comes to us as a delightful person through some of our other friends at UT.
0: See, and this is where that connective tissue comes into play, right?
1: And so, welcome, Meredith.
0: Hi, Meredith.
2: Thank you. Thank you for having me.
0: Of course.
1: Get right in there. You have a small voice.
2: I do.
1: Yeah.
2: Small there but it is. Mighty.
0: Yeah, lean in there.
1: There you go. Small but mighty.
2: There we go. All right. Well, thanks for having me. I really appreciate the mission of this show.
1: Oh, thank you. Yeah, thank you so much. So let's begin, as we always do with our guest. Where did you grow up?
2: I grew up in Tallahassee, Florida, so not too far away.
1: A native Floridian.
2: Yes, about 4 or 5 hours north, and I loved it. It was a good upbringing.
1: It's an interesting part of the world, isn't it?
0: Did you participate in the Monticello Watermelon Festival every year?
2: I have a lot of experiences similar to that. I went to the Rattlesnake Roundup.
0: There you go.
2: In Climax, Georgia. I taught my students at the University of Tampa about mud bogs.
1: Mud bogs.
2: Perry,
1: mudbogging.
2: Florida.
1: Mudbogging.
2: Mudbogging. I pulled up some videos so that they could have a better understanding of what it was. Mm-hmm. And a lot of time at St. Teresa Beach, St. George. It's just a cool...
0: St. George that was pretty hard a few years
2: it
0: ago.
2: Was.
0: Yeah,
2: it
0: terrible
2: was.
0: Hurricane.
1: Yeah, I have a friend who lives out
0: that whole panhandle situation, Joey, is a whole different upbringing than the people from West Central Florida and especially South Florida, because it gets downright cold up there.
2: It gets cold, and I mean, you're about 20 minutes from Georgia.
1: Right.
2: So it's just a different culture completely.
0: You get those commercials on TV for Coker 40. That new corn seed that they're planting up there in Georgia. I don't even know what I just said, but it's true. It's you. You're closer to Georgia than you are to really Florida.
2: You are. I know. It's such a wacky place for the capital to be located, but...
0: Do you know why it was put there? I heard the story.
2: I think it was about two men on horseback.
0: Yes.
2: And they met in Tallahassee, but why?
0: Jacksonville and Pensacola.
2: Okay.
0: And they took off from there, and where they met, because it was the pool was between Jacksonville and Pensacola to put the capital. So they decided they would ride in directions towards each other, and where they met, they would put the capital.
2: So that's a very romantic story.
0: Isn't it?
2: But
1: is it true?
0: But is it,
2: why not change it over time? I mean, hey, I'm happy because it... brought me a lot.
1: What would you change
2: experience.
1: It to, Meredith?
2: Well, that's the thing.
0: Centrally located.
2: I think I would change it to Tampa.
0: Yes, thank you.
2: But I love Tallahassee would not be the excellent place it is without it being
1: true.
2: The capital.
1: So true. Happy, yeah, so there you go. Yeah,
2: but
1: I get
2: what
1: it.
2: What a wild story.
1: Yeah, so you, what kind of family are you growing up in?
2: I had and still have a sister who's slightly older than I, named Claire. I named my daughter after her, so Claire and I are very close. And a mom and dad who are still happily married, and they were both and are both PhDs. So that's how I ended up being drawn toward higher education.
1: Interesting. Mm-hmm. And what are their PhDs respectively in?
2: Well, see, that's interesting. So my mom is a... historian, and her PhD is in education, and then my dad's is a PhD in nutrition and an MD in women's health. So I grew up in this healthcare system mind frame, and then my sister is a big advocate of different healthcare areas. She's always worked in nonprofit fundraising for healthcare.

0: So we have just a lot of health-driven interests within the family. I didn't even realize that that was odd.
1: Right.
0: Like eating lunch in the cafeteria of the hospital was fun. I enjoyed that. And I didn't realize that, like,
1: Everybody else do that?
0: Yeah, the fluorine, just things like that have always been intriguing to me. Uh-huh, so studying healthcare makes sense.
1: Never mind all those white lab coats.
0: I know, it just didn't. It didn't.
1: Why is everybody dressed the same?
2: Did your sister become an education person? Is she an academic? No.
0: No, she's way too much fun for that.
3: She's doing the circus at FSU.
0: No, she went to Georgia, and then she said, yeah, I've had enough fun. I'm done with this school. I had a great time, graduated. And then she just went wild in terms of leaning into healthcare and fundraising.
1: Oh, wow.
0: Event planning, fundraising, just no more academia for her.
2: So that's been much of her life.
0: Yeah, she's very fun, as I've said, and she's network-driven. I'm much more antisocial. You could call it introverted, but I would say I'm just not
1: Claire was
0: social.
1: Definitely the cheerleader.
0: Yes. Yeah. I mean, she was the party meister, and I'm more of the introvert. I would say, though, the older that Claire gets, the more she needs to recharge her batteries a little, because I think, and I agree with myself.
1: It takes a lot out of you.
0: It does. It takes a lot out of you when you're fundraising.
1: Yeah.
0: It just takes a lot.
2: Well, and so energy. She's sort of more of an extrovert.
0: She's definitely an extrovert.
2: So extroverts are people that need to charge their batteries or they really wear down hard.
0: Right.
2: And people who are introverted don't see that. And that would be my take because I'm sort of walked that line myself. Mm-hmm. And, you know, everybody wants to talk about introverts, but nobody wants to talk about extroverts because we think that extroverts are somehow, they're surviving
3: immune,
2: their good life.
3: Immune to,
2: and they're also associated with people that do things that we don't particularly, you know, they're like these narcissists and all kinds of other things that happen, performers. But the truth really is, there is no extrovert that survives long without being able to go back and go into their cave and charge. And
0: right, recharge. Right. And especially the ones who other people are drawn to.
2: Right.
0: Because I think there's extroverts who like to be out and about, and then I think there are others that draw people toward them, and that's very much my sister. People are kind of drawn toward her, and then I think also my husband's like that. He's an extrovert for sure.
2: Uh-huh.
0: And he has to recharge a bit too. Again, because he's getting older, and he's just like, this is exhausting.
2: Like, well, the aging process does some things to you.
3: We talked about that this morning, Joey.
0: Did you? Yes.
3: We did, because Joey's already in his 70th decade, and I'm bumping right up against it.
2: Yeah,
3: and we're talking about Joey had done an art installation that, you know, because as a working artist, that he had forgotten that he had done. And it was a big piece.
2: Yeah.
3: And
2: I'm now at that place in my life where I've done these things that at the time I thought were pretty grand, and now I look back and
3: we all
2: people
3: forget
2: say,
3: what
2: remember
3: we had
2: when
3: for
2: you
3: breakfast
2: did this?
3: Yesterday.
2: And I went, oh, I forgot I did that. But wait a minute. Let's back up a little bit. You can describe yourself as extroverted, but you are a professor and a teacher, and you are on stage.
0: Right.
2: So how does that work?
0: Right. Well, that's true. That's a good point. I'm a ham. That's what it comes down to.
2: A ham.
0: A performer, a ham, for
2: yeah.
0: sure.
2: Yeah.
0: I mean, I've very much always liked the stage to be in front, to profess, I guess.
2: Very good.
3: So, yeah. Joey, I have a question for the doctor.
2: Yeah.
3: So, and it came to me because when you said that about, you know, I'm a ham, I've always been referred to, and I got that a lot too. And at first I bristled. I didn't like it too much. It's like, you know, what are you, a show off? You're a ham? But then, you know, it started to kind of grow on me a little bit, and I said, okay, you call me what you want, just don't call me late for supper. But the reality is, where did that saying come from? How did somebody who walked, you know, we know what the limelight represents because back in the early days, the light had a green glow, and so limelight, we get that. We know how that reference comes from. But what about the hams, Joey?
2: I'll have to
3: did
2: do research.
3: Did somebody hang some hams up on stage?
2: If anybody knows, call in.
0: Give us a
3: 813-239-9663. Google that. Let us know. Where did that whole ham
2: It wouldn't surprise me
3: from?
2: That it's Shakespearean. It wouldn't surprise me that Bill Shakespeare had something to do with it.
0: Right?
2: Yeah.
3: Thank you.
2: So, okay. So now you're going through school. What kind of
3: student
2: kid were you growing up?
0: Precocious. I mean,
2: this
0: introvert.
2: This introvert that likes to be up front.
0: I just don't. Yeah. I don't know if anyone would call me an introvert. So you tapped into that because a lot of people would. I was always in front of people running around. I just. When you take those personality tests, though, you do realize who you are if you haven't already. And you think, okay, yeah, I am introverted. But no, I just loved being in front of people, ran around, student body president, leading pep rallies. And that's about as extroverted as you can
3: get. But not a cheerleader? Or no, yes, a cheerleader.
0: Not a cheerleader.
3: Hmm.
0: No, instead
3: you were part of the pep squad.
0: I was kind of a pep squad.
2: She wanted to profess.
3: She wanted get it, to Joey. Profess. Get it. Go on, Joey.
2: Cheerleaders aren't professing.
0: Profess. Yeah. Yes.
2: Yeah. There you go. So
0: that's right.
2: So now you're going through school. How much difference is there between you and Claire, your sister?
0: I think about 7 or 8 years.
2: Oh, wow.
0: Yeah, it's
2: okay. So she's already out
0: she's
2: of the
0: older.
2: System while you're
0: she's
2: going through
0: in,
2: it.
0: Yeah. She's in Georgia. Right. And I was in Tallahassee, obviously, under my parents' roof. And so, yeah, we're kind of like two only children.
2: Right.
0: Which is interesting.
2: Yes.
0: And I think that also would foster closeness or two distant
3: separate,
0: lives.
3: Right. Correct.
0: I don't think there'd be a big middle ground.
2: Right.
0: And in our case, we're fortunate that it kept us close because I think that Claire.
3: Credit to Claire, right?
0: Because credit she to Claire, 100%. I think
3: Claire,
0: she
3: we're talking
0: just,
3: about you.
0: Hey,
3: let's bring one for
2: yeah,
3: Claire.
2: Yeah, right.
0: I think she just treated me like a little baby doll, you know, and included me in things.
3: And did you look up to her in that way? Like,
0: of
3: you know, she was your yeah, you was yeah.
0: Yes, I still do. Those dynamics won't change.
3: Yeah,
0: know?
3: I had a brother that's 7 years older than myself, so I get that completely. He was my sports hero, and you know, he was in high school and I was in grade school. He was the quarterback of the high school. You know what I mean? It was like that kind of thing.
0: You see the world through their eyes, and so she's a product of the 90s where the music was really good back then. So she'd have Nirvana blasting, all that.
3: Beastie Boys, you had to fight for your right to party.
0: Yeah, Green Day was what I was in. So I had all these interesting, culturally relevant exposures to music that I don't think most of my peers had.
3: Right,
0: and it
3: right.
0: helped. It helped me expand my mind.
3: You're a little
0: frame.
3: Bit older in some ways than your peers because your exposure to certain things, I had the same thing.
0: And it's wild, too, because you would just sit and listen to music. There was nothing else around you. So you would just sit at a boombox and play a CD, and that was it. Your imagination would go wild and... You know,
2: we had the same thing. They were album
0: that.
2: Called albums,
3: or 45s,
0: right, exactly.
3: Or 45s.
0: Yeah.
2: So you're this. I presume because of all these things you're doing, you're a very popular kid because you're on stage.
0: Sure.
2: Come on.
0: Sure.
2: Yes.
0: Okay.
2: She's
3: all
2: she
3: over the year. She was on the yearbook.
2: She wants to.
3: You know that picture was all
2: smiles.
3: Over the yearbook.
2: Yeah. She wants to give it up. So okay. So you're a popular kid, and now you're getting ready to graduate, and how do we start to see our academic future?
0: I know, Joe. That's interesting, though, because that is actually, if there was some teenager listening, I'd say, I mean, how do you get from point A to B? Where do you go with that? I don't really know. I just know that I wanted to leave the state.
2: Mm-hmm.
0: I don't know why. And then off I went to Mercer University for a scholarship. And I thought, all right, here we go. And it was really...
2: And for our audience, where is Mercer?
0: Mercer is in Macon, Georgia.
2: Macon, Georgia.
3: She didn't go too far.
0: I loved it.
3: She didn't go too
0: far. Not too far.
2: No, not too far.
0: I'm a homebody. So I thought, okay, here I go. And I wanted to be by myself. I wanted to be somewhere where I didn't know anyone, which is I don't know if I'd suggest that. It worked out for me.
2: Mm-hmm.
0: I'm still friends with those girls, still. So, I mean, it's incredible. But I don't know if... That certainly is making things harder on yourself to be an outsider. But we all got along at this small university. However, I enjoyed it so much that I transferred. So the women there, I'm still friends with, but the academics just didn't vibe. I thought, what are we doing here? This school's so small. I feel like I'm still at Leon High School. I just was like hungering. I think it was from growing up in Tallahassee and seeing that mega FSU experience.
2: Right.
0: And I
3: looming
0: wanted
3: shadow.
0: That. Well, I was at, yeah, and I didn't realize that that was something that I yearned for because it was ingrained in our it was ingrained in our social life as kids. So then I transferred to Alabama. So that's a big change.
2: Okay.
0: Mm-hmm.
2: Which
0: and
2: school?
0: The University of Alabama.
3: Oh, the Roll Tide, baby. Yeah. Roll Tide.
0: The, okay. The you know, the one.
3: The University of Alabama.
0: And then somehow, I really can't remember. Somehow, I ended up studying communication classes. That was it. I never looked back. I was sitting in these classrooms, and it was the only time that I had really read textbooks, really read them, cover to cover, showed up, participated, and was still very immature, floundering around. But I like fell in love with the concept of being these professors I saw. I mean, I saw these folks, four or five of them, just changed my life. And I thought, this is what you do every day? You just
2: get you to just read. Change people's lives.
0: Theories,
3: yeah, you do.
0: And, yeah, and teach people and write your name as in this book. And
2: by the way, I like the idea that you're describing that this is the first time you really read textbooks from cover to cover, because I can relate to this. When you were in high school, you were just too popular to read. You were just too popular. You
0: know? I mean, you're really tooting my horn here.
3: Toot, toot.
2: No, but it's, listen, but I
3: nobody had time to sit down and read the book. You just go to the index and use the index.
0: Agree, I had, listen, I agree.
2: I had a 4.0 in my grade average, and there were classes where I never cracked the book.
0: Yeah, it's
2: because
0: a shame.
2: Yeah, it is a shame, really, because if I'd only applied myself.
0: Right.
2: But I mean, you know, I was just kind of skirting through, and I could get by on it because I was a smarter kid at the time. So not that I am today necessarily, but I get what you're talking about.
0: I get what you're saying too, because I think there's this culture of cool.
2: Yes.
0: I don't know if it still exists because I'm not around high schoolers or middle schoolers these days. But I think that I know that in the 2000s, right around, you know, I guess if you could think of like the students right before 9/11 and right after, that was where I was in high school.
2: Right.
0: It was so cool to not try. So this culture of cool was really toxic.
2: Yeah.
0: I just walked into class. I don't even have a pencil. And it's just so, it's so sad. And I don't know what parents could do to fight that. I don't know what teachers could do to fight that. They don't get paid enough to fight that.
3: It was a trend.
0: It was a trend.
2: Yeah. Yeah. You know, it's kind of like, I got this. You know, I've got this.
0: I've got this. No questions.
2: You guys can go sweat.
3: Probably,
2: I'm not going to sweat.
3: Probably how some parents felt in the early 70s when all of a sudden men in particular, women is certainly as well, lost their razor blades and all of a sudden forgot to go to the barber for 6 months.
2: Yeah.
3: Or you know what I mean? It's like all of a sudden, when did people with long hair? Well,
2: that's what we're doing.
0: But okay. You know what's interesting about that, though, is one of my favorite professors at USF, he's now retired, his name's Arthur Bauchner, and he writes in one of his pieces about, he's a narrative scholar, y'all would love him, and part of one narrative that he writes is he said, I grew my hair out long, I grew a beard, but what you're saying, Mario, and then he said, now that I'm older, now that I'm in my 40s, 50s, I'm 60s, I'm looking back and I'm thinking, I think I grew that beard for him. Rather than me, because I was really just doing it because I knew he didn't like it.
2: Mm-hmm.
0: And then he's saying, so who am I? This is what your adult years
2: Absolutely.
0: Are spent, is to think of who was that beard for? What is authenticity? So when you look back to those high school days, it's cool that you brought that up, because it's like, what were you really trying to do? Who were you? What were you trying to accomplish?
2: Hey, let me tell you, in my high school, we had secret meetings with the SDS, Students for Democratic Society, which was, you know, I was, people in my community thought I was becoming a communist, and I helped abolish our hair and dress code because I specifically, let me tell you, I was like anti-establishment all the way. And so consequent, because the biggest thing in my life would be to be a hippie. I mean, a hippie is like the coolest thing you could ever
3: 100%.
2: Be. 100%. So absolutely, as soon as they dropped the hair and dress code, by the time I graduated, I looked like I was in the Allman Brothers, you know?
0: Yeah.
2: I mean, I was like, so I get what you're saying. I get it. But now I look back and I realize, why don't I look like that now? Well, because I thought I was pushing back against what was expected of me.
0: Right.
2: See, I'm not really, once you expect something of me, that's the quickest way to turn me off.
0: Right.
2: Don't expect me to do anything.
3: And for those of you that are just joining us, that's Joe King Carter who's listen, let me just tell you something. I got Joe a team t-shirt here the first week we did this show, and everybody in the production team wears it, but one person, and that would be Joey.
2: Yeah.
3: Joey ain't wearing it.
2: Don't expect it.
3: No.
2: So now let's
3: do a station ID.
2: Yeah, let's do a station ID.
3: All right, we're at the bottom of the hour. When we come back from the station ID, we'll go ahead and give you the phone number in case you'd like to join us, and we'll dig a little bit deeper into Dr. Clement's story.
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2: Miss D.
3: That was a great show last week, Joey.
2: I love this woman, Miss D.
3: And an hour just wasn't enough, really, truthfully. That could be another title for this show at another time.
2: An hour is not enough.
3: We can call this The Conversation with Mario and Joe, where an hour just ain't enough, y'all.
2: You know, if Randy Zimmerman's listening, we could do 2 hours.
3: Uh-oh. Be careful, Joey. Be careful what you ask for.
2: So
3: Should I give him the number now?
2: Yeah, let's go ahead. Let's go ahead.
3: Let me give you the number, y'all. I know it's the same number each and every week. It's 813-239-9663. You can send us a text if you're too shy to call. It's 813. Too shy. Who was that? That was Boy George back in the late 80s, the early 80s. Great song. 813-433-0885. Emails are always accepted. DJ@WMNF.org. You are joining us. We are talking today with Meredith Clements, University of Tampa professor, and just a bundle of energy. And she needs to be because she's got a 3 and a 5-year-old at home.
0: That's
3: so
0: right.
3: There yeah. you go.
2: Wow.
3: There you go.
2: So you are now at Crimson Tide and you are falling in love with communications.
0: I was.
2: As an academic subject.
0: Yes.
2: And let's kind of go from there.
0: Let's move on. So I loved it. I didn't realize what I wanted to study. And then all these mentors, anytime you asked a professor for help, I look back and they just continue to devote time toward talking to me. So dialogue was really rich. And then I just left straight from there, moved home, studied for the GRE in my parents' basement, took it. I mean, that was pretty awful. And then because standardized tests are just gross. And then from the GRE, I went and moved to DC where I went to Georgetown for my master's degree. Mm-hmm. And that was wild because so I've gone from the panhandle to Macon, Georgia, to Tuscaloosa, Alabama, and then to DC.
2: Wow.
0: And it was a communication, culture, and technology program. So it's called CCT at Georgetown. And it was eclectic. The whole point of it was one of the best decisions I've ever made in my life. Mm-hmm. It was interdisciplinary. Everything was critical thinking. Everything was just left and right brain together. And it was wild. It changed my life completely.
2: Wow.
0: And I was around people who I'd never been exposed to.
3: You certainly got out of that deep South bubble.
0: Yeah. I did.
2: And it's also getting out of the small frog, a big frog in a small pond.
0: Right.
2: When you
0: that's
2: get in
0: right.
2: a bigger pond, everything changes.
0: Oh, that's right. I think I was the only person from a state school.
2: Oh, wow.
0: I mean, so it was geographically strange.
2: Culture shock.
0: Academically strange. And strange in a good way. But people definitely were the only person with a slightly Southern accent. They were ready to hit the ground running. I thought, I used to be the smartest person in the room.
2: Yeah.
0: This is wild. Like, oh my gosh.
3: But isn't that good though? Because
0: yes.
3: now all of a sudden you find yourself having to keep up and having to really
0: so
3: put
0: good.
3: Your best. Yeah.
0: yeah.
3: That's where
0: so
3: you
0: healthy.
3: Grow. That's where the growth happens.
2: Yeah.
0: Exactly.
2: Yeah.
0: It was so healthy. There's nothing wrong with sales, but I know that was my, you know, two paths. I would have gone. Because in undergrad, I sold advertising for the student newspaper for the Crimson White, and I crushed it. I loved it. So that would have been it. I would have kept going into sales, and that's fine. I'm so glad that I went to Georgetown and did that academic route because, mm-hmm. man, I mean, I had a professor who, if you didn't make sense when you were making a point, she would ask you to leave the classroom.
2: Until you had a better idea of what you're trying to say.
0: Yes.
2: Yeah.
0: Which I would not do now.
2: Come back when you're prepared.
0: It's not appropriate to do now. But it worked. It worked
2: sure.
0: really well.
3: And could we say, Joy, just for grins or for S&Gs, as they say, that she's still selling. But what is she selling now? She's selling the idea of communication and education, right?
2: And the other
0: exactly
2: issues.
0: Right.
2: Yeah,
3: right? You're still kind
0: that's
3: of selling.
0: Right.
2: And
0: well,
2: also,
0: Daniel Pink says we're all salesmen.
2: That's
3: yeah,
2: right.
3: if two people
0: we're
3: are talking, if two people
0: salesmen.
3: Are talking, somebody's selling and somebody's buying.
0: That's right.
2: Yeah. And today, if you're selling yourself, now you're called a brand.
0: Yes.
2: Which I personally find offensive, but, you know, I get it. I get what it's about.
0: I think it puts a lot of pressure on people, especially
2: right.
0: younger people
2: right.
0: and older people. So if you have folks who are like, okay, I'm going to retire, but I want to do something else. And you're like, well, what's your brand? What's your passion? Like, oh my gosh, I've lived this entire life. Now I have to codify it. And that's a lot of pressure. I think also students or young people in their 20s,
2: mm-hmm.
0: what's your brand? What are your passions? They don't know.
2: I just got here.
0: I just got here. I just left my parents' basement.
3: Right. The way Meredith just said that, what's your brand? It's a throwback to what we might have said in the late 70s when we were at a bar saying, you know, hey, what's your sign? Yeah, right. Yes. What's your sign?
2: So what's your brand?
3: Yeah, what's your sign? What's your brand?
2: Okay, so...
0: Too much pressure.
2: You're at Georgetown, which, by the way, what a great area that is.
3: The Hoyas?
0: Yes.
2: But,
0: so great.
2: So you're having all those experiences there, and then what? Because we want to get to, before this hour ends, what's important.
0: I promise we'll bring it to the
2: What's important for you today?
0: Off I go.
3: You take us there right now.
0: Okay. Yeah. From there, pivoted to Chapel Hill.
2: Okay.
0: So picked up a second master's degree in communication. Learned a lot about criticality and philosophy theory. So I was at Chapel Hill there. Then came to where we are now in Tampa at the University of South Florida. And I never left Tampa. Mm-hmm. So I loved
2: What
0: my
2: brought
0: time.
2: You to Tampa?
0: USF.
3: USF.
2: Oh, specifically USF.
0: Yeah, so I had an undergrad, a master's degree,
3: Go
0: degree.
3: Bulls.
0: And then
3: And it
0: a
3: should
0: PhD.
3: Be this way. Meredith, it should be this way, because a lot of people do it this way. Yeah. This is Hook'em Horns. This is Texas.
0: Oh.
3: You guys can't see it. But doesn't that look like a bull?
0: Yes, it
3: you
0: does.
3: You see, because you got the snoot, right? This is the bull.
0: We didn't even have the hand gesture when I started at USF.
3: And do you know what the original name for bonus points,
2: Sorry, Meredith? Folks, we're doing hand gestures on the radio.
3: And you can't see them. From bonus points, what was the original mascot of the University of South Florida?
0: Oh, man.
3: You ready?
0: Maybe an egret or something?
3: No, it was the Brahmins.
0: Okay.
3: But the Brahmin is a form of bull, right? It's the big white bull with the hump on its back.
0: Yes.
2: Right.
3: So they just did away
2: it's
3: with
2: the Quasimodo.
3: Because nobody knew what a Brahmin
0: to be
3: was.
0: Cattle.
3: Yeah. Oh, that was because
0: we
3: were a big cattle state.
0: We're
3: of
0: cattle.
3: Course. Of course. And Brahmins were here. So that's why it was. Anyway.
0: That would have been cooler.
3: Wow. So, but, we went off on a tangent.
2: I need to get this clear in my head, because if I'm having an issue, maybe somebody in the audience is. You just said, I'm going to Florida. Of course, you're a native.
3: Tallahassee, yeah.
2: But.
3: The program that you wanted was at USF.
0: Yeah, why did I leave?
2: From Chapel Hill, you could have gone anywhere in America.
0: Anywhere.
2: Why did you come here?
0: I specifically remember the phone call with the director at the time. Her name is Dr. Jane Jorgensen. I picked up the phone and I said, your program in communication studies healthcare. And you have Lori Roscoe, Eric Eisenberg, yourself, Jane. You have all these big thinkers who are really creative, right? So they have this interdisciplinary slant. And then you have these folks who study narratives. So then you have the study of stories, which is what you all do, connected to healthcare. And I thought, there's nowhere else in the nation that's doing this.
2: Oh, okay.
0: So that is what drove me. And they said, okay, well, come down and meet us. And so I came down, and my mom and I drove down here. I'd never seen Tampa. I'd never been here. I'd never been this far, except for Miami. We just left. We didn't go anywhere near Tampa. We just went to Miami and back, because my mom's from Miami. And so I loved it. I loved the culture. I loved the faculty. But I came here for the faculty is the answer.
2: Okay. Mm-hmm. All right. So now you're at USF, and...
0: And off I went. I mean, I studied exactly what they said I would. They did not, their brand, they represented really well. I learned a lot about the patient experience. And obviously, as your listeners know, Moffitt Cancer Center is on USF campus.
2: Mm-hmm.
0: So my major professor, Lori, said, well, just go over there and sniff around, check it out. And next thing you know, I'm doing research and we're all working in the GYN Cancer Clinic studying hair loss and how women were communicating about their hair loss during cancer.
2: Uh-huh.
0: And during chemo, obviously. So that was really meaningful. And then off I go to the University of Tampa, where I applied, and thank God I got the job. I don't know.
2: So
0: I'm very grateful they chose me, and here we are.
2: You achieved your PhD
0: later.
2: At USF?
0: Yes.
2: Okay.
0: Yeah, that was all the way back in 2017.
2: Ah.
3: So when you go into the Hall of Fame, what team colors are you wearing? Because you've been through so many universities that
0: right?
3: Do you have one that like resonates with you? I guess it has to be UT, because that's where you're working now.
0: That's right.
3: You know?
0: I mean,
3: you went
0: Tampa.
3: Green and gold with USF. You went navy blue with the Hoyas up there in Georgetown. Baby blue with Chapel Hill, North Carolina.
0: Right.
3: It's all the mascots.
0: It's all over the place.
3: It is.
0: Pick a lane. I can't.
3: Right? No, there's no way.
0: So many t-shirts that
3: it
0: I
3: It is
0: own.
3: A lot of t-shirts.
0: So
3: you can make one of those quilts with all those t-shirts.
0: Yes.
3: And I suggest you do. Let's bring it up to current, because we got a couple of callers that we'd like to get to. But now let's talk about what your passion is and what you're working on and what you're working on.
0: Right. With. Okay. So thank you for asking. My current, why I wake up in the morning, obviously, besides talking to you fine folks and taking
3: Thank
0: care of my
3: that.
0: Kids and
3: Thank
0: everything.
3: You.
0: But what drives me is women's health care and women's health communication. So every woman has three M's in their life. They have menstruation, maternity, and menopause. And obviously, not everyone goes through maternity, but that's still the issue of their lifespan. They still have infertility, mm-hmm. or they have some kind of, or they choose not to have a child, but that is still that M category.
2: And it's affecting everything that they do in their lives.
0: Everything.
2: Because they're always having to be about reproduction or avoiding reproduction
3: and
2: or whatever.
3: And the hormonal swings they're in.
0: Yes, exactly.
2: Right.
0: So I am most passionate about the two M's, the two last M's. So maternity, which would be fertility and infertility, as well as menopause, which would include perimenopause too. So that would be people like my age in their 40s, and then menopause after, and then if you go backwards, we just finished a study on infertility awareness, and it is shockingly, or maybe it wouldn't be shocking, but it is shockingly sad to see how little Gen Z, the current college age women, know. They've only improved by 3%. Compared to me, millennials.
2: Wow.
0: So that's pretty unfortunate. So we have a whole another generation of women who do not fully understand fertility and infertility. So we're setting them up to for another generation of who might experience
3: childlessness. How do we bridge that gap, Meredith? How do we?
0: Yeah.
3: Is it something that we need to do in high school? Like we had PAD when we were in high school. Problems in American Democracy. You know, you taught civics in high school. Is this something that could be part of a curriculum when the kids are teenagers?
0: Yes, it absolutely could. It could also be in like pamphlets when you're at any doctor. It could also be talked about on radio shows,
3: podcasts,
0: and TV.
3: And, yep,
0: right?
3: Like this.
0: I mean, characters within. And that's cool too. The media diversity. If you had a woman going through different areas of like IVF expense. Oh, I'm on my fifth round of IVF. That could be written into a character. And because I grew up with characters, the female characters were often tropes of sexual freedom, which was good. That's really healthy.
2: Mm-hmm.
0: We needed that. But then we just, that was not enough. And it was very confusing, especially mm-hmm. because we were still a little young to be consuming that type of media. But, you know, if you grew up on the Sex and the City characters, that didn't leave a lot of conversation for family planning. It was just like, go out there, do everything you can.
3: Lena Dunham and girls.
2: Have fun.
3: Lena Dunham and girls.
0: Have fun. Be independent. mm-hmm. And we're not going to tell you what that means, but, you know, just basically be better than a man.
2: Mm-hmm.
0: And that do everything you can all at once. Be a good worker. And the system will use you. And that's okay because you're competing. And I am a capitalist. I am very much appreciative of our system. But the system is duping us. It's setting us up to fail
2: mm-hmm, mm-hmm.
0: because we don't know what we don't know.
2: Right.
0: So there's sexual freedom, there's choices, and then there's not knowing your choices.
2: And let me ask you this, and I don't want to put you in a position because you are a professor at UT to take any kind of stance that politically might not be something you should be doing. I don't know. I don't know how that works. But the point is, our current political life in our country is now in a place where authoritative, dominant, misogynistic, patriarchy. We can go through the whole thing. But we have made it so incredibly hard for women to receive health care and be educated about health care. It's, it's a conservative cultural movement against it. Am I correct?
0: I think that
2: Or what would you say
0: even,
2: to that,
0: I
2: should
0: think
2: say.
0: The roots run even deeper than that. I think that it's like the tentacles spread out much farther. I think that family planning was framed as passé.
2: Mm-hmm.
0: And I think that the system decades ago, but I think you're right in terms of what our system now needs people to work longer and harder. We have a big baby boomer generation that's aging out.
2: Mm-hmm.
0: Who's going to work? And who's going to pay for everybody? So we have to keep women working as longer and harder. But women tap out of work during menopause oftentimes because there's nothing supporting them. So if you're unable to talk about it, the issues, the side effects you're unable to manage, and you're unable to feel supported, mm-hmm. then you're going to end up tapping out, retiring, doing less hours, being pushed out perhaps. And that's not good for the workforce. But I think that that's what you meant maybe by the conservative push is like, And you would think that'd be more pro-family, too. But you cannot build families with women who do not understand their options. Mm-hmm. So what are we doing? I think it hurts the left and the right.
2: Well, I see it. I see it being hung upon the tree of anti-abortion politics.
0: Right.
2: That's what I see, is that taking the power of the control and power that women should have over their own reproduction, trying to take it away from them, and particularly not teaching it to younger people. Am I wrong in that?
0: I don't think you're wrong, but I think that that is a dangerous sentence, because there's a whole sect of women who, just becoming pregnant, so the need for abortion wouldn't even come up, because they're preventing pregnancy.
2: Right.
0: So yes, what you're saying is completely accurate, but what is also true is you have this massive piece of the pie of women who are trying so hard and successfully. Mm-hmm. So what you're talking about is unsuccessful prevention. A woman became
2: right,
0: pregnant. I'm
2: right.
0: talking about women who are successfully preventing pregnancy to the point that they aged out of pregnancy and
2: gotcha.
0: They did not
2: gotcha.
0: Know it. And
2: yes.
0: now they think they can pay for IVF and get a success rate because they did a good job.
2: Right.
0: And the truth is, it's you have a 20% success rate, maybe. I mean, sometimes, depending on your age.
2: Right.
0: So it's terrifying.
2: Right.
3: And legislation comes into play, too, when you start to consider family medical leave and things
0: yeah.
3: of that ilk, where, you know, you give people options if they want to start families or not.
0: Right.
3: Let's go to the phones. Caller, you're there. We see you, David, in Tampa. We have a sneaky suspicion who this might be. Thank you so much for your patience. You waited a long time. What say you, David?
5: Hey, this is Mr. White Pepper. Hey, how are you guys doing?
3: As if we didn't know that. Hello,
2: White
3: David.
2: Pep.
5: Hey, how are y'all doing?
3: Good. Thank you for calling.
5: I was originally going to ask about Tallahassee, but now after hearing Meredith talk, I was curious what she thinks about the anti-DEI movement, you know, and like how it affects academia, and look at like New College, where you literally have the gender studies library and women's studies books thrown in the garbage because of, you know, DeSantis's failed presidential campaign, which seems to be the main motivation of that conservative takeover. So I'm just curious if she's encountered that at University of Tampa or you know, knows of other situations like that.
3: Great question.
0: It is a good question. Okay, so David, I have good news for you. The University of Tampa is so far from that because we're private. But that doesn't mean anything, because then, I mean, it does, but we're shielded from most of the politics, but that means also we have our own politics. The level of academic freedom that we have at the University of Tampa is excellent. So we do not have to really shield students from anything. We're still earning tenure too. So you have professors who are awarded tenure so that then they can feel more free to speak about topics like this. For example, if you brought up, I'm going to talk about IVF politics and should women have access to IVF? Isn't that a wild question? Yes, would be the answer. But how did we get to the point where that's even asked? Why are we going backwards here? So that could be recorded and that professor could be fired. At the University of Tampa, that's not the case, because their agenda has been openness. And I think that's how they're retracting faculty. So I don't want to tell David and everyone else, I don't want to paint it as this like noble quest without political gain. I mean, everything mm-hmm. is business. And I think that our university has looked at the field of higher ed and said, well, how do we attract and retain good professors? And one of them is through academic freedom. Because if you attract good folks there and then say, you really can teach what you want, then you will probably have a good time winning them over and hiring them.
3: Mm-hmm. How's that, David? How's that?
5: I like that. Yeah, good answer. And I just, you know, it's interesting with DeSantis and his gang, though. They, you know, a private situation doesn't necessarily stop them from going after like Disney or whatever, you know. So I don't know. I just worry about that kind of situation. It's like a politics of gotcha, you know, own the liberals.
3: Own the libs. We've heard that before. David, thanks for calling. We're going to take you off the air and finish our conversation.
2: Hey, David, wait a minute. Hang on.
3: Okay.
2: David, what was your Tallahassee question very quickly?
5: Oh, yeah. Just, you know, I remember Rob Lori, the great, late, great Rob, talking about you know, why don't we move the capital to Orlando to be accessible to most of the people in Florida? But, you know, they built that big Capitol building, I think it was in the late 70s, and it was almost like such an expensive permanent building to prevent any kind of move to moving the Capitol, I think. So just curious what your guests thought about that.
0: Well, I think that you're correct, David, and I think that, I mean, I'm grateful that it stays where it is, but yes, I do think that that was strategic, and Orlando would make sense. That would be a good place for
3: They're it. Not even considering the people from Monroe County, which is Key West, you know, I mean, they got to go the distance, and Florida's an incredibly long, skinny, but long state.
0: Right. Yeah.
3: And so if you've got to drive that distance, wouldn't it be better to put it in the center of the state so everybody has to equal distance? If you happen to be lucky enough to be from Orlando or that's your district, well, good, you're there.
0: Right.
3: But, you know, I just think Tallahassee's a crazy place to
0: Orlando
3: have
0: Orlando makes sense.
3: Orlando and or Tampa.
0: Or Tampa.
3: Or somewhere in between. Build a city out in between that's the capital of the state of Florida and
0: there
3: call it whatever
0: go.
3: You want to call it.
0: Yeah.
3: Call it,
0: it
3: Tallahassee South.
2: There it is.
3: So aren't we lucky, Joey, that aren't we lucky that we have such incredible guests like our guest today that are so
2: Absolutely.
3: Smart? Because we feel like we learn so much each and every week.
2: Absolutely.
3: I just want to get her take on Handmaid's Tale. That's all I want to know.
0: Ooh.
3: I just want to know. Uh-huh. Her head just spun around, y'all. I know you didn't see it. No green stuff came out of her mouth, but her head just spun completely around.
0: Made still. Mm-hmm. Okay, so that show is terrifying.
3: Oh, yes.
0: I had to stop watching it.
3: I couldn't watch it.
0: I did watch
3: second
0: it.
3: Second season, that's it. And they got five seasons out of the deal, but... Mm-hmm.
0: I tapped out. I tapped out of the second season as well, Mario. It was too disturbing.
3: Very much
0: It was
3: so.
0: Too disturbing.
3: Nightmares.
0: Holy cow. So, I mean, if you want to go extreme, yes, please watch Handmaid's Tale. But... really take, as you're saying, the nuances, the warnings, the narrative through lines. And I do think one thing I'd love to highlight through that show is the character of the wife who said, okay, she was the jefe, she was the boss. So there's two characters. There's the husband and wife who I can't remember why, but she was childless. And the whole society becomes childless, except for some women who are fertile, and then they go after them and basically enslave them. It's really
3: torturous.
0: They
3: become surrogates here.
0: It's disgusting. So the woman, the wife who gives up power and control to the husband, thinking that then the system will repair itself and they will be a team. Mm-hmm. And then he, again, goes into his animalistic instinct of just keeping all the power for himself, and she's left with nothing, and it makes her very angry. So then you see this women against women rather than another restructure of society where they could come together and push the men out, because it'd be two different sections of women, the mm-hmm. ones that are the wives and the ones that are the enslaved, and they could go against them. And of course they don't, because that is the
3: it's in
0: story
3: the
0: would be
3: it's
0: different.
3: In the script. Yeah, it's in the script. Yeah,
0: that would disrupt the story here. But I mean, it is a good warning to say, like, let's look at control, who has it, question it. And then if you have a political agenda, you don't know once you let it out of the barn to achieve your agenda, hence the wife, you don't know where it's going to go.
2: Correct.
0: So and how far are you willing to go for what you want?
3: Yes. And Joey and I are both big fans. I think you'd agree, Joey, that we're both big fans. We've said for a while, we profess it here on this from this platform each and every week, that men have had their time in roles of leadership. And we both feel that it's now time for the fairer sex, if that's an appropriate way to put it. And I don't think that it is. But it's time. It's time for women to step into their roles of leadership, because you guys have a whole different set of values that drive your life.
0: No, I do think that that's an appropriate, fairer, what did you say? The
3: fairer sex.
0: Of the sex. No, I think that's actually appropriate, because there's a type of ethics called the ethics of care. And it's about, we have an ethical approach, women or anyone, folks who take a more feminine approach.
3: Nurturing.
0: More maternal approach to a business, to society, then it actually more democratic than mm-hmm. we have. It takes time, so the dialogue takes time, but it would be shown to be more of a caretaking society, so then you wouldn't have those extreme power dynamic differences.
2: Sure. And you know, men like us, we get to this place where we are so sensitive to the fact that we could step on something when we're talking, mm-hmm. because we come from a different perspective.
0: Right, right.
2: And particularly if you're older and a different generation. But I think because the balance, one thing you can say for sure, because the balance is so out of balance, mm-hmm. that feminine energy and feminine ideology and feminine thinking more of it injected into our world in general would be a good thing. I don't see how anybody could not agree with
3: that. Go on, Joey. I'll ring a soft bell for you on
2: so,
3: that one.
2: So let's talk about anything that we have not talked about
3: yet.
2: Yeah,
3: we got about 5 minutes to go.
2: Yeah, we got about 5 minutes. Where would you like to go with this? Is there any other place that... Because we're asking you
3: and
2: questions.
3: Before you get into that answer, if it comes to pass, would you come back and finish this conversation? Because this is an excellent...
0: Of course.
3: Yeah. I believe, Joey, I'm going to say this out loud, and if the powers that be are listening, she would be an amazing, amazing candidate for a show on WMNF at some point in time. Well, I'm going to tell you because just her approach to what she teaches at school and everything she knows about what she's telling us today. Anyway, I digress. Please.
0: That's nice of you. Thank
2: the
0: you.
2: The last time...
3: Please,
2: the last time, yes. The last time we planted that seed, it took root.
3: Yes, it did. It did.
2: So
3: be careful what you wish for.
2: Now,
0: roots and I like it.
2: What? So please, what would you like to talk about?
0: Well, first off, that is a great idea. We could talk about that for an hour. That's why we need 2 hours, the two-hour show. It's going to be more than an hour. so I think, well, we haven't, just this is ironically funny. Once again, we left menopause out. It's like, it's so perfect because menopause is left out of everything.
2: Well, let's talk about menopause.
0: Let's just shove it in there.
3: Joey, nobody's Once listening. Again, I'm going to whisper to you.
0: The silence.
3: If we don't have a guest next week, maybe we do.
2: Okay. So,
0: the silence part topic. Two. Yeah, so, part two, dude. Menopause.
2: So what would you like to...
0: We're sorry.
2: Yeah, I like it. There's a subtext.
3: Right.
2: But let's talk about menopause.
0: I mean, please, yeah. I mean, it's... So I'm not as on fire. Well, that's a pun right there.
2: That is a pun.
3: Take my wife,
0: that was actually really funny.
2: Yeah.
0: I am not... the involuntary childlessness, like that issue to me is something that we could actually get our hands around and solve through education. The menopause issue sounds like we can't. And so people tend to back away because everyone is so individualized. That is not true. Yes, absolutely. Every woman's side effects are individualized. That doesn't mean I think we need to argue for a dialogue that just exists. Like we just need to start talking about it, using the M word all the time. And it's often framed as a comedic experience because it's so awful.
2: Right.
0: And I think that maybe
3: gallows humor.
0: Right. And I used to think, we need to drive it through this serious scientific lens so people understand it. Mm-hmm. I actually, the deeper I get into the subject, I think that humor is a lovely way into an experience that's so life-changing.
2: Yes.
0: Because it's like, okay, now we've used humor as a coping strategy for people to then be more open to
2: it. But humor can open a door.
0: Exactly.
2: That allows you in.
3: Yes. Let me just say this about that, Joey, and I believe it was a Julie Andrews that reminded us, but a spoonful of sugar helps the medicine
0: Exactly.
3: The medicine goes down.
0: medicine of menopause.
2: So you're saying that menopause is this big thing.
0: It's huge.
2: And we back away from it because we don't know how to talk about it.
0: And
2: we just say, well, it's going to happen to everybody who's a woman.
3: Get over it. Deal with it.
2: Just get over it.
0: Yeah, deal with it. And now I will say the administration taking the black box label off of hormone replacement therapy was a huge win for women's health because people were terrified that we were all going to get cancer by taking any kind of hormone replacement therapy or even talking about it. So that was from a study called the WHI study in 2020. And it was, it's completely flawed, and I can get into the actual science of it at another time. However, yes, it's an individualized symptom management issue. And I think that the lived experience of menopause is so broad that, similar to this show, if you just started paying attention to women's individualized stories and then codifying or codifying the themes that are on the top of the surface, like functioning at work, sexual function, and fatigue. I mean, all of these issues. Well, fatigue is also at work, but also like emotions.
2: Right.
0: That would be good.
3: Joey, let me say, we've got about 40 seconds to go.
0: Got it.
3: This has been such an amazing and enlightening show. And this is why we do this show each and every week. We love what we do. Joey, tell us what's coming up next. Dr. Clemens, thank you so much for being here.
0: My
3: Meredith,
0: pleasure.
3: This has been amazing. And if we don't have anybody else next week, y'all, lean in because she'll be back.
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8: I'm Juanita Hurtado Huérfano with the WMNF News Headlines. An investigation is underway in Manatee County after families found 17 gravesites vandalized at the historic Old Memphis Cemetery in Palmetto. The sheriff's office announced the investigation yesterday. The cemetery is 120 years old and associated with the local Black community. Officers found the words Trump and Ron DeSantis spray-painted on some graves, while others were damaged and the headstones broken. No arrests have been made, and county officials are currently evaluating additional security measures at the cemetery. Last week, the U.S. Department of Agriculture officially required stores that accept food stamps to carry more real food. WMNF's Chris Young reports stores must now carry 7 varieties of items across 4 categories of staple foods: protein, grains, dairy, and fruits and vegetables.
9: This change more than doubles the requirements of available foods, according to a press release from the USDA. This comes shortly after soda and sweets were removed from Florida's SNAP program in April. Camel Austin works at Ole's Market in St. Petersburg. The market accepts SNAP, and Austin says he's seen some people switch to healthier choices, such as replacing Coca-Cola with juice. But as a whole, he says people tend to stay consistent with their purchases regardless.
10: That is what I'm saying. I mean, people who love to drink milk every day, who use every card, they buy milk always. People who might buy the protein item, they buy the protein item.
9: Nearly 1 in 8 people in the country receive SNAP benefits, according to 2025 data from Pew Research. Chris Young, WMNF News.
8: People have until Friday to weigh in on a Trump administration decision to roll back regulations for companies that emit ethylene oxide. The Environmental Protection Agency is asking for public input on a toxic gas used in a plant in Temple Terrace to clean medical tools. According to the Tampa Bay Times, the plant didn't have filters to prevent the odorless gas from leaking into the community. Now 20 people are suing, saying they have cancer due to the exposure. Both the Temple Terrace plant and a sister location in Fort Myers closed last year. 4 plants remain open in Palm Harbor, Groveland, Ave Maria, and Jacksonville. In Lutz, a homeowners association is pushing for Hillsborough County to take over an aging and damaged well. The small subdivision is called Sunset Manor, and the private HOA manages a well that is 450 foot deep. It was built in the late 80s. Now, the well needs some maintenance and repairs that will cost these 21 households roughly $150,000, about $7,000 per home. For many residents, like Donnie Rutherford, that's not an amount they can pay every couple of years.
11: It has never worked right since I've been living there. It's every year or two we have to do something with it. And if you know you're retired, you don't get a raise every year. You're not in the six-digit numbers. And every year you get less because everything goes up and your money don't mean as much. And we need that water. We need it now.
8: But according to a report presented at a recent county meeting, Hillsborough has never taken over an HOA's privately owned water system. Nor does Sunset Manor meet the code requirements for the county to intervene. Here is the commissioner, Christine Miller, during a recent county meeting.
12: I think that we could potentially be opening ourselves up to 30, 40 years after a subdivision, sort of gets into trouble and they go, well, we're out, and they're going to look to the county for help, and that's not actually how it works. They would have to plan for the future of repairs on things that the HOA owns.
8: The county commission motioned for a meeting with community residents to explore possible grants and revolving loans. Senator Ed Hopper from Clearwater told reporters for the Tampa Bay Times that the state should not allocate any money for the Rays stadium proposal until they reach an agreement with the local government. The Tampa Bay Rays CEO is hoping to secure a non-binding agreement with Tampa and Hillsborough County to allocate $1 billion in public funding for the new stadium. In the budget proposal for the next fiscal year, the Senate allocated $50 million to rebuild Hillsborough College's Dale Mabry campus, where the stadium will be built. However, the House's proposal does not allocate any money for the college. Today, it will be cloudy and humid with some thunderstorms and highs in the high 80s. Tonight, it will be clear and humid with lows in the low 70s. And tomorrow, it will be clear and less humid with highs in the high 80s. I'm Juanita Hurtado Huérfano with the WMNF News Headlines.
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Cheap Trick with Surrender. I'm Sally, sitting in for Sam. I'll be here until 3 o'clock. Hey, I'm just back from the non-convention at WXPN in Philadelphia, which is a gathering of non-commercial radio people, promoters, record labels, and I heard incredible performances, got sneak peeks at new releases coming, many of which I'm going to share with you today. We also have a couple of birthdays and Deep Purple's coming to town, and a whole lot more. I do have new music in this next set from Kevin Warby, but first we're going to hear from Garland Jeffries and then The Killers.

new music from Kevin Warby, the single Javelin from his new album Little Wide Open, which should be out any week now. Happened to see him at Noncom last week in Philadelphia live, and boy, I became an instant fan. I hope you'll give his work a little more of a listen when the album comes out. I'm Sally, sitting in for Sam on It's the Music Wednesday. Very happy to have your ears with me this afternoon. It is the birthday of Little Stevie Wonder. Now, I am old enough to remember him being called Little Stevie Wonder, but perhaps I should drop that moniker and refer to him in his own right as Stevie Wonder. He was born in 1950, making him 56 years old. And we are going to play one of my favorite songs from him called I Wish.

Rod Stewart of the band Faces with Ooh La La. The Ramones from the Road to Ruin album. Questioningly, such a sweet, sad love song. And we said happy 76th birthday to Stevie Wonder from his album Songs in the Key of Life, the song I Wish. I'm Sally sitting in for Sam here on It's the Music Wednesday. Would love to hear from you. I've gotten some nice phone calls. If you'd prefer email, you may reach me at dj@wmnf.org. As I mentioned earlier, I was at NonCom in Philadelphia, the convention, annual convention last week, and part of what we do is on the very last day, we hear 15 songs, but we only hear a minute and a half, and they are songs that are just releasing or about to be released. And we rate them 1 to 10, no fives allowed. I gave this one a 9. And this is a band from Margate in the United Kingdom. They call themselves Pigeon. The song is Miami. And their song is going to be called, what is that? It is called Miami. And take a look into the words and see if you think they're talking about our Miami. Maybe yes, maybe no. Pigeon here on WMNF.

Alabama Shakes, probably the most popular single from their new album, Sound and Color. We heard Corner Shop, Good to Be on the Road Back Home. Had a chance to see them a long, long time ago. They opened for Stereolab in Montreal, and they really impressed me to the point where I am the proud owner of two of their CDs. And Pigeon, new music from the Margate UK band. Their song is Miami. I received a phone call. I received an email about that song. People are really liking it. Their new album is called, and it's all one word, and it's uppercase only. It's Outa National, O-U-T-T-A National. So watch for that. So far, only that single is available. I heard that at Noncom, a minute and a half of it, and I went, yeah, that's going on the show. You are listening to It's the Music Wednesday. I'm Sally. I'm here until 3 o'clock. At that time, Nancy C. will be in with Traffic Jam to take you up to the dinner hour of 6 o'clock. I did get a request a while back for something from the Velvet Underground that was not as well known or as most played, and I will get to that. But first, let's hear a couple of songs from, let's do New Madrid by Uncle Tupelo.

Solomon Burke and Cry to Me, taking us back a few decades. And we heard Uncle Tupelo with one of his more popular songs, New Madrid. I'm Sally sitting in for Sam here on WMNF. It's the Music Wednesday. And I have a couple more songs for you to take us up to NPR headline news at about 2:01. And I mentioned a couple of shows ago, I had a request for someone to play something not so well known by the Velvet Underground. And so I'm going to oblige you here. I hope you are listening. This is the VUs with Temptation Inside of Your Heart.

all over again. Somebody get it out of here. Electricity comes from other planets.

0: carry on at infinite length, my dear. The Pope in the Silver Castle.
1: Is that awful?
2: Hey,
0: that's fine. That's

We were listening to King Coleman, Crazy Feeling. His big hit was Mashed Potato, which he recorded with James Brown way back when. And something not real well known from the Velvet Underground, Temptation Inside of Your Heart. This is WMNF Tampa, NPR headline news coming up next, and then I'll be back till 3 o'clock with more music. And then Nancy C steps in, and her show is always fun. And she has such a great laugh and smile, you can hear it right through the microphone. She'll be with you until 6 o'clock.

Grateful Dead with I Know You Rider, which is actually, if you look at the copyright, that song along with Friend of the Devil are actually copyrighted as traditional, meaning it's kind of sort of in the public domain. And we heard I Know My Rider, the Byrds version of that, and that was our double whammy for today. Let's see, Deep Purple is coming to Bakehair Sound in Clearwater on Saturday, August 8th. I know it's a little ahead of time, but the show has been being promoted for about at least a month now. So I thought since I had the airwaves and the microphone, I would play something. Now, True Confessions. I really hate this Deep Purple song, Smoke on the Water. In fact, I hated it so much that when it was being played round about when I was in 10th grade, if adults were in the room, I actually shrank with embarrassment. So we are not going to hear that song. We're going to hear one that I do like, that I do not find embarrassing at all. It is called My Woman from Tokyo. Here's Deep Purple.

The Clean with Anything Could Happen. A number of artists have done that song, but that one remains my favorite. Sadly, a few years ago, one of their key members passed away, but the song still remains. And we kicked off that little set with Deep Purple because they are coming to BayCare Sound Saturday, August 8th. And we heard My Woman from Tokyo. Thanks for your phone calls and your texts and emails validating my selection of My Woman from Tokyo rather than what I find to be the appalling song, Smoke on the Water. It is the birthday of Roxy Music drummer Paul Thompson. Born in 1951, that makes him 75 years old today. So let's hear a classic Roxy Music piece. I don't think I need to name the title.

0: That is Herman Dun. I was turned on to Herman, maybe 15 years ago or so by a friend of mine in Lille, France. And I quickly became a fan and purchased two of his CDs. Maybe you and I can substitute again for someone. I will play some more from that album because it's just, he's great. And he's silly and he's sometimes serious, very quirky. Herman Dun with 1, 2, 3, Apple Tree. My favorite band, Bell and Sebastian, gave us Me and the Major, and we celebrated the birthday of Roxy Music drummer Paul Thompson, who turned 75 years old by hearing Do the Strand. 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I'm Sally, and I'm here until 3 o'clock.
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0: I mentioned that last week I attended the Non-Convention, which is an annual gathering of non-commercial radio people who mostly program what we know as AAA music. It takes place at WXPN in Philadelphia at their World Cafe facility. And one of the things we do at the very last day at the end of the convention is we have something called the music meeting. And we get to hear 1 minute and 30 seconds of a new release, and we get to hear 15 of those songs, and we rank them from 1 to 10, but no fives allowed. This one, I rated a 9, which is pretty high for me. I keep those close to my heart. The artist's name is Caroline Rose, and the song came out yesterday. It's called Yip Yip Yow. Here's Caroline Rose, brand new music. Only here on WMNF.

The Watson Twins with 100 Miles from their album Holler. And we heard Linda Thorson with a song called Better Than Losing You. Now, those of you who were fans of the British TV series The Avengers may remember Linda Thorson playing the character Tara King. Now, true confessions here, which I think I've been doing the whole show. I'm definitely an Emma Peel person. She was like my role model. Mathematician, new martial arts, ballistics expert, wicked cool clothing, drove a Lotus, and was just knockout dead gorgeous. What more could a six-year-old girl want? We also heard a Canadian, Nathan Lawr, that's L-A-W-R, a song of his called Apocalypse Marshmallow, and new music from Caroline Rose. She has a single that came out yesterday that I heard at Noncom last week. It's called Yip Yip Yow, and I thought, man, for Caroline Rose, she's really punking out on that one. Well, I've got just about 10 minutes or so until I hand over the studios to NPR Headline News. And then Nancy C is here, and she will be with you from 3 to 6 hosting Traffic Jam. And I know she always has a great playlist ready to share with you. Back to Noncom, we heard a couple more tunes where we heard Just a Minute and 30 Seconds. The first one I gave a 10, the second one I gave an 8, and then I'll see how much time I have left for a couple more songs. But the first song we're going to hear that I gave a 10 is by Mike D. Some of you who are Beastie Boys fans may know him as a founding member. His new song is called Switch It Up, and then we're going to hear a new one that came out yesterday from favorites Low Cut Connie. Here's Mike D. This one's a little different.

That was new music from Low Cut Connie, single from a new album. The song is Can't Be Wrong, and it was released yesterday. Got to hear it in advance last week at the NAMM convention in Philadelphia, a gathering of non-commercial radio people. We also heard something new from Mike D. He was a founding member of the Beastie Boys. Heard that one as well, and it's called Switch Up. A little different for afternoon music here on WMNF Tampa. Nancy C. is here, and she'll be with you till 6 o'clock. I'm Sally. It's been fun being with you. Thanks for all your kind emails, texts, and phone calls. They do mean a lot. Sometimes we wonder if anybody's out there listening. I'm going to leave you with this song that you're hearing. It's by a group of people who call themselves Saint Germain, and aptly titled, So Flute. Thanks for listening.

started out with new music by Paul McCartney and Ringo Starr, released on May 8th. That was Home to Us on WMNF Tampa, where we like to play you the new music first. Today, we'll be playing a Stevie Wonder song each hour in honor of his 76th birthday today. We have a ticket giveaway to see Jack Johnson. That happens on August 19th at the Mid-Florida Amphitheater. Lots of new music on tap, including the new Rolling Stones single that we previewed last week. Licky Lee has a new album out, as does Broken Social Scene, and we'll have a new single by Joy Oladokun and others, upcoming concerts to preview in the area. It's just so much more. Coming up next, though, here's a little Johnny Cash to get us started on WMNF Traffic Jam with Nancy C.

Going back to 1996, primitive radio god standing outside a broken phone booth with money in my hand, sampling B.B. King's How Blue Can You Get? Coming up next, we've got new music. Alison Russell has announced her third studio album, In the Hour of Chaos, which will be released on July 10th. Of this year. Things are rough. She said things have been rough before. Cold April asks if we can let the music itself restore and recharge us. The act of singing with my sisters, Kara Jackson and Denisha, is a balm for my soul and a wind at my back to keep on. The children singing at the end, by the way, are Explore Pop Choir, which includes Russell's daughter, Ida. Cold April from Alison Russell, new music on WMNF.

0: April. I heard my mother sing her way back when I was a child.
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2: Patrick Droney is a 34-year-old singer-songwriter from Lancaster, PA. His 12-track album is set to release on July 24th via Warner Records. And coming up next is a sneak preview of his single, Back in My Body, on WMNF.

0: Chris is in to bring us the news. Chris, that was Patrick Droney. I always like a song with whistling in it. I don't know. It's
1: same.
0: Just me. Yeah, good. Bring us some news.
1: All right, thanks, Nancy, and good afternoon. I'm Chris Young with the WMNF News headlines at 3:30. Anastasios Kamoutsis, Florida's education commissioner, is the sole finalist in Polk State College's presidential search, the school announced today. The Tampa Bay Times reports that if selected, Kamoutsis would become the latest of many public university and college presidents in Florida with ties to Tallahassee. He has served as commissioner of education since last summer and was previously the general counsel and chief of staff for the State Department of Education. Kamoutsis also served as Governor Ron DeSantis' deputy chief of staff. He's known for targeting K-12 school district officials over books in school libraries and clashing with union leaders. Polk State College has 6 campuses in Bartow, Lake Wales, Lakeland, and Winter Haven. The college enrolls nearly 15,000 degree-seeking students. A cruise ship has been placed in quarantine in the Canary Islands following the deaths of 3 passengers who contracted hantavirus. Another 6 passengers, including 1 American, have either a confirmed or suspected case of the deadly virus. WGCU's Jennifer Crawford recently spoke with Dr. Nicole Iovine, chief epidemiologist and infectious disease specialist at the University of Florida's Health Shands Hospital. They talk about hantavirus and why the current outbreak should not dissuade travelers from their planned vacations.
2: So this strain is called the Andes virus. And so you're correct that this is different from all of the other hantaviruses in that it can spread from person to person. This particular strain is found mainly in South America, and the cruise ship did make a stop in Argentina. So that is likely where the first patients acquired the infection while they went offshore into Argentina.
3: What is the mortality rate of this strain, and can you talk about why it is so deadly?
2: Hantaviruses in general have a high mortality rate, even with the most advanced medical interventions. It can be as high as 38 to 40%, and that includes in the United States as well. It is a virus that attacks the blood vessels that are deep inside the lung, causes tons of fluid to enter into the lungs, and the person can't breathe, and we can't get oxygen through their lungs to keep them properly oxygenated. And that's what leads to the high mortality rate.
3: Can you address the risk that this strain poses to the general public? And is there anything that we should do to reduce that risk of contracting this particular virus?
2: The risk to the general public is close to zero. And there's a couple of reasons for that. It's actually not that easy to transmit the Andes virus. You really need to have close contact with a person who is actively infected and is showing symptoms. And now that we know what's going on, there are containment measures in place that are going to greatly reduce the chance of it spreading any further. There might be a few additional or secondary cases, but it is not going to turn into anything like the COVID pandemic out.
3: And that leads me to what is on many people's minds, that they are concerned that this hantavirus strain could mutate, maybe turn into a virus that could become widespread, fearing another pandemic-type environment. Is this a fair concern? Is this possible?
2: That's a really great question. So unlike COVID, which was a completely new virus, and we just learned as we went along how it could mutate, we've known about hantaviruses for many, many years, and the hantaviruses are not known to have rapid mutation cycles like COVID or even flu can have. It's much more of a stable virus. So it is extremely unlikely. There's no reason to say that it's going to acquire an enhanced ability to transmit person to person.
3: Can you give your perspective on how you think these containment measures that are in place currently? I know there were Americans that were brought to Nebraska. Can you talk about those containment measures and how effective do you think those are?
2: I expect them to be highly effective because what happens is that these passengers will undergo at least twice daily medical evaluations to see if there's any sign of an infection starting. And they will be kept in isolation, so they'll be separated from one another. And hospital personnel will wear full personal protective equipment or PPE so that they don't get infected. So all those measures are extremely effective. We know that from COVID, that when you have measures like that in place, the virus doesn't get a chance to spread.
1: That was Nicole Iveen, Chief Epidemiologist and Infectious Disease Specialist at the University of Florida's Health Shands Hospital, speaking with WGCU's Jennifer Crawford. Tonight will be mostly clear with a low around 70. Tomorrow will be sunny with a high near 88. 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
0: Thank you, Chris. Well, this weekend are the final indie nights happening at Crowbar, both Friday and Saturday night. Rona will be playing both nights. So we're going to start this next song off with local band Rona on WMNF Tampa.

fun new music from 80s band Squeeze, and that's Why Don't You? Well, Aussie siblings Angus and Julia Stone have a new release out, and Julia says in the past few years have been full in the best ways. Angus has been off exploring the world with his band Dope Lemon, and I've been busy in a different way. I had a baby, which is the most beautiful, wild little adventure. No matter what we have going on in our own lives, though, we always find a way back to making music together. Here's their new single, the title cut from Karaoke Bar, Angus and Julia Stone.

Happy 76th birthday, Stevie Wonder. Coming up next, we've got new music from Chance Pena. He's a Texas singer-songwriter. His new song, The Voyager, was just released. And it's one of those songs that kind of starts out focusing on his really great vocals and then builds naturally as the song goes on. And by the end, you're just wowed. Here's Chance Pena's The Voyager on WMNF.

new Rolling Stone. Do you know, I really like a song when I play it 2 weeks in a row, because that never happens. Foreign Tongues is the upcoming 25th studio album, which will be released by July 10th. And although the Stones have said they will not be touring in 2026, Keith hinted that we can talk next year. So we shall see. Did you happen to watch Saturday Night Live this past week? The musical guest was Noah Kahan, and he played this song, The Great Divide, on WMNF.

That's Drew Holcomb and the Neighbors, and today is Drew Holcomb's birthday, born in Memphis, Tennessee, on this day 44 years ago. Coming up next, Joy Olotokun posted last week that she was spending too much time on social media, and she said, "The morning I wrote the song Zombie, I forced myself to put my phone down and go outside and hang out on the porch. I grabbed the guitar that sits by the door, back like I always do, and I went to listen to the birds. And the simplicity of this song scares me. A lot of songwriters want to be the next great poet, but I often find myself just wanting to tell the truth. The day I wrote Zombie, I felt stuck between the vibrance and the violence of the world as told through screens." Yeah, those phones can get you. "I still feel that way sometimes, but I'm trying to get out more. The next album is all about walking myself out of isolation and into the sun again. Writing and releasing Zombie is the first step." Here's new music by Joy Olotokun on WMNF Zombie, and it is WMNF's Mental Health Mission Month.

0: Just Breathe by Willie Nelson and Lucas Nelson. And Willie and his family will be over at the Bay Care Sound on Sunday. Chris is in with the news. And then after the news, a little Stevie Wonder to celebrate his birthday again.
1: All right. Thanks, Nancy. And good afternoon. I'm Chris Young with the WMNF News headlines at 4:31. Environmental groups say the expected closure of a detention center in the Florida Everglades is linked to their lawsuit. The center, nicknamed Alligator Alcatraz, could close in the next month or two. A federal appellate court recently allowed it to remain open, but sent the case back to a lower court. Attorney Paul Schweep says the defendants are, quote, waving the white flag as the same judge who ordered a shutdown reassumes oversight. Florida Governor Ron DeSantis says he hasn't received official word on the closure. Vendors have been told it could happen soon. Florida Education Commissioner Anastasios Kamoutsis was named the sole finalist in Polk State College's presidential search today. The college announced Kamoutsis will make a campus visit June 3rd, and the board will make a recommendation that afternoon. Kamoutsis was named the 29th education commissioner in June 2025. Previously, he was the deputy chief of staff for Governor Ron DeSantis. Last November, Kamoutsis' wife, Judge Rachel Kamoutsis, was appointed to the 6th District Court of Appeal in Lakeland by DeSantis. A new report predicts Floridians will pay up to 75% more for home insurance by 2035 due to climate change. This report was conducted by Mandala Partners and commissioned by the Coalition for an Insurable Future. They used data from the U.S. Department of the Treasury, FEMA, and more to create a model addressing how premiums change as climate risks increase. The model predicts Floridians will see a 33 to 75% rise in premiums by 2035 due to climate change, leaving households paying more for insurance than they spend on property taxes and gas combined. Carlos Curbelo is a former South Florida Congress member and part of the Coalition for an Insurable Future.
2: The economy and the environment are not mutually exclusive. We can be for a strong and prosperous economy and for a strong and healthy environment at the same time.
1: He says that investing in clean energy solutions and reducing pollution can protect Florida's environment. On Earth Day, Governor Ron DeSantis signed a bill banning local governments from using net zero policies to reduce greenhouse gas emissions, leaving local plans like Tampa's in limbo. On June 2nd, Manatee County is starting up its summer meal program for kids and teens. Free breakfast, lunch, and snacks will be available Monday through Friday at 74 different sites throughout the county. Sky Grundy, a registered dietitian with the Manatee County School District, says they are able to serve 200,000 meals a summer.
3: We have school sites. We also serve different community sites like camps, Boys and Girls Clubs, GT Bray, those kind of things. And then we also have our community mobile sites.
1: A new part of the program this year is curbside meals. With a child present, families can pick up multiple days' worth of breakfast and lunch. You must provide the child's name and proof of age to pick up the meals. For a list of free meal sites and curbside meals, visit manateeschools.net. You may have heard about the 1,500 beagles who were rescued from Ridgeland Farms in Minnesota. But did you know that some of them ended up in Fort Myers? WGCU's Carrie Barber has details.
4: Many people are traveling from Southwest Florida to Wisconsin this time of year, but this trip was different. The president of the Guardians of Florida Animal Rescue of Fort Myers drove up and filled her van with 18 adult beagles, then drove back to Southwest Florida to let them recuperate at the rescue. 1,500 beagles were released from a commercial facility that supplied beagles to animal testing laboratories. The dogs were then disseminated to rescue organizations all across the country. Dana Birch, one of the co-founders of the rescue, said they will all have blood work and be spayed or neutered. At the same time, the dogs will have the opportunity to get acclimated to a new environment.
5: They've really lived inside their whole life. They've never really seen the sun or the grass. So it's a big adjustment.
4: They'll get used to people, too.
5: Yeah, we'll have volunteers spend time in the yards with them, socializing, just sitting with them. So they get used to other humans in there, knowing that, you know, this human's not going to grab you and poke you with a needle or anything like that, you know?
4: Some could be ready for adoption as early as 2 to 3 weeks from now, depending on how they do. Some may go into foster care first, Birch says. I'm Carrie Barber.
1: Tonight will be mostly clear with a low around 70. Tomorrow will be sunny with a high near 88. 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

That's David Byrne and Natalia Lafourcade. I'm going to try it. I don't think I did it, but I'm willing to try it. And that was, what is the reason, the Spanish version from his album that came out last year is Who is the Sky? And yeah, I like that they released that version. It's kind of fun. Broken Social Scene have a new album out, and it's called Remember the Humans. And yes, we are the humans. And they go through a lot of changes within their band. They have had as many as up to 20 members. Feist is back with them. This next song, the single from it, Only the Good I Keep, is what we're going to hear. And that song is... features Georgia or Hannah Georges. And so here it's Broken Social Scene, Only the Good I Keep from Remember the Humans.

Hootie and the Blowfish. Today is Darius Rucker's 60th birthday. So a big shout out and a happy birthday to Darius Rucker of Hootie and the Blowfish. Coming up next, we've got new music by Leaky Lee. Her song Lucky Again is a meditation on loss, survival, and the fragile hope of getting lucky again. Her new album, The After Party, was released on May 8th. Speaking of May 8th, that Broken Social album, Remember the Humans We Started Out With, also released on May 8th. A big day for music albums. Leaky Lee.

The Mighty Rootsmen with Toots and the Maytals and Michael Rose, and just so many great musicians. Gregory Isaacs, they've got some new singles coming out from them. It's a great compilation of songs that are starting to be released on that. Well, coming up next, we've got new music by Arlo Parks. WNF's mission for May is to shed light on mental health awareness. And Arlo Parks, speaking on her song Beam, said, "It's about the pain of feeling discarded or feeling like the oldest hurt that you carry around like a stone is a burden, not just to you, but to everyone around you. It's the worst fear. It's about numbness and fight, flight, or freeze, but it's also about trying to slowly but surely want better for yourself and realize that you are lovable as a whole." Here's Arlo Parks with Beams from her new release, Ambiguous Desire, on WMNF.

And that was, excuse me, music from Best Coast, Feeling Okay. Another song for Mental Health Awareness Month. Coming up next, we've got Miles Smith. He's a British singer-songwriter, and he says, "Hold Me in the Dark came from a really honest place, from feeling stuck in my own thoughts and not knowing how to get out of it. Strangely, it takes me back to my first pair of headphones as a kid. I used to put them on to block out the shouting and the chaos at home, and in a weird way, they became kind of an escape for me. I didn't have many friends growing up because we moved around a lot, so music became one of the first places I ever felt safe. It's that push and pull between trying to run from things and realizing that sometimes you just need something or someone there with you." Smith's upcoming album, My Mess, My Heart, My Life, releases on June 19th. Here's Miles Smith on WMNF with Hold Me in the Dark.

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1: Grab your dance shoes, join WMNF for the return of Big Sandy and his Fly Right Boys. 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

0: That's Blondie with Dreaming from E to the Beat. Here's Chris with the news.
1: Thanks, Nancy, and good afternoon. I'm Chris Young with the WMNF News headlines at 5:31. Florida Attorney General James Uthmeyer says he's issued an investigative subpoena to the NFL regarding the Rooney Rule. Uthmeyer, who threatened possible enforcement actions against the league in March if it didn't suspend the 23-year-old rule, sent a subpoena along with a letter to NFL Executive Vice President and Attorney Ted Uliott on Wednesday. The Rooney Rule requires teams to interview at least two minority candidates for head coach, general manager, and coordinator positions. At least one minority candidate must be interviewed for the quarterback coach position. Uthmeyer sent his first letter to NFL Commissioner Roger Goodell in March, saying the rule amounts to blatant race and sex discrimination. A new report predicts Floridians will see a 33% to 75% rise in premiums by 2035 due to climate change. This new report was conducted by Mandala Partners and commissioned by the Coalition for an Insurable Future. They use data from the U.S. Department of Treasury, FEMA, and more to create a model addressing how premiums change as climate risks increase. Carlos Curbelo is a former South Florida Congress member and part of the Coalition for an Insurable Future. He says the findings worry him for his children's future.
2: They're teenagers, but you know, eventually maybe they want to have families and raise them in our state, and it's just going to be very difficult for them, or they're going to have to rely on us to support them, and that's not ideal.
1: Find a link to the full report about insurance costs and climate change on WMNF.org. State wildlife officials intend to temporarily halt the importation of sloths into Florida while they reevaluate current permit rules for such exotic animals. The move follows the death of 55 sloths from South America, which were tied to the now-abandoned Sloth World attraction in Orlando. Florida Fish and Wildlife Conservation Commission Executive Director Roger Young says the agency's wildlife team investigated the now-bankrupt Sloth World facility. He says an executive order is also in the works to temporarily prohibit sloth importation to the state, while Class 3 permits involving exotic animals are under review.
3: This very unfortunate situation resulted from one facility, Sloth World, and they're no longer licensed, and it is not a widespread issue.
1: Earlier this month, a release from the FWC stated that necropsy reports from several of the sloths showed positive test results for systemic viral infections. The sloths also had neurological, respiratory, and gastrointestinal disease, as well as evidence of immune suppression. Surviving sloths from Sloth World have been relocated to the Central Florida Zoo and Botanical Gardens in Sanford. Florida's drug overdose deaths continued to decline last year, according to state data released today. Opioid-caused deaths fell by 42% from January 2025 to June 2025, and fentanyl-caused deaths fell 46%, according to the interim 2025 Drugs and Deceased Persons Report, released by the Florida Medical Examiner's Commission. DeSantis credited law enforcement, including increased efforts to crack down on illegal immigration, for the drop in opioid-caused deaths in the state. But drug harm reduction advocates and researchers say shifts in drug supply and changes in drug use are the major contributors to the decreases in deaths. For many students, school is where they have most of their meals. But what happens when summer comes? WMNF's Zoe Sachs reports Manatee County has made some changes to its summer meal program, making it more accessible to students and their families.
4: Starting June 2nd, kids and teens under 18 can receive free breakfast, lunch, and snacks throughout summer. There are 74 different sites where the meals are available, including schools, camps, churches, and parks. Sky Grundy, a registered dietitian with the Manatee County School District, says they also have school buses that bring meals out to kids.
5: 15 years this year ago, we started a mobile unit, which was a school bus, and going out into the community to where kids are. And we increased our numbers a lot by doing that.
4: She says this helps students stay on track mentally and physically for the upcoming school year.
5: It's very important in the summer to keep our meal program going because kids need to be fed in the summer to be ready to learn when they come back.
4: Manatee County has 4 mobile units this summer. New this year, curbside meals will be available for families with multiple days' worth of breakfast and lunch. For more information on where and how you can get a free meal, visit manateeschools.net. For WMNF News, I'm Zoe Sachs.
1: Tonight will be mostly clear with a low around 70. Tomorrow will be sunny with a high near 88. I'm Chris Young with the WMNF News headlines at 5:36 on 88.5 FM and WMNF.org.

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WMNF presents Panic, an evening with South Florida's Ordinary Boys. We'll be playing Smith's classics and 80s covers. This will be the fourth time Ordinary Boys grace the local stage, and you don't want to miss this one because it's also a celebration for local club Crowbar and Tom DeGeorge. 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

And again, that Ordinary Boys tribute band of the Smiths and Morrissey going to be at Crowbar on May 30th. Should be such fun. Great time to get together too. One more time to see each other and have fun at Tom DeGeorge's. He's got some more shows coming up, but I mean, you know, it's a WMNF show. Coming up next, Have Gun Will Travel and Will Quinlan are both going to be at Skipper Smokehouse this Saturday night. It is Have Gun Will Travel's 20th anniversary, which is pretty amazing for a local band. Marcy is going to be interviewing Matt Burke of Have Gun Will Travel on Saturday morning's Words and Music. Right now, we're going to hear a couple songs, starting out with Will Quinlan. Follow that up with Have Gun Will Travel. Ticket information, I guess, is on Skipper Smokehouse's site, since it is their show. Here's Will Quinlan.

Have Gun Will Travel celebrating 20 years together as a band. I had to go back to one of their earliest releases, Casting Shadows, Tall as Giants, just to get that feel of how long and how much music they've been putting out. Again, they'll be at Skipper's Smokehouse. Well, I've got tickets to give away to see Jack Johnson. He's going to be at the Mid-Florida Amphitheater on August 19th. These are Will Call tickets. Be the fourth caller to 813-239-9663, and these tickets will be yours if you haven't won anything from us in the last 90 days.

Kacey Musgraves with Dry Spell in the background. We're listening to Chewy with their song Takiri, and they are playing tonight at Crowbar. They are a band out of Puerto Rico, and it is a sold-out show. So if you're going to that show, this is for you. I hope you have a wonderful time. I'm Nancy C. Thanks so much for tuning in and listening to WMNF Tampa. 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Coming up next is Allie. She's going to bring you the Sound Safari. That's a great show coming up at 6:05, and it'll take you up till just past the 8 o'clock hour. After that is Step Outside with Peter Tush and Mark Perfetti from 8 till 10. And then at 10 p.m., Isha will bring you Latin X, taking you up to midnight. Again, thank you so much. And I want to congratulate our winner, Daryl, for picking up those tickets to see Jack Johnson on April 19th over at the Mid-Florida Amphitheater.

Good evening again, and welcome to Sound Safari on WMNF Tampa, where we are taking a trip around the world through music, and we'll be here up until 8 p.m. My name is Allie, and I am so glad to be spending the evening with you. We're starting our show off with some new music, some new releases, really exciting stuff. Just now we heard a brand new release from Frankie Archer, who's known for doing English, old English ballads with a techno backing. And that one was giving me some St. Vincent vibes, if you're a fan of St. Vincent, which I am. So really dug that one. And a big thanks to Nancy C for a great traffic jam show and leaving us with a wonderful recorded Tiny Desk Concert song from Chewy, who's playing Crowbar tonight. If I wasn't here, I'd be there. And so we're going to hear another one from Chewy. This is a new release from them. This one's Play. About, do we stay or do we go? Do we go downtown or do we play the video games? So here you go, Chewy.

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Well, Harrison, Sam, DJ Jimmy, and me, Blanny, would like to invite you to join us every Monday through Thursday, 1 to 3 p.m. on It's the Music, where each show is a unique listening experience guaranteed to please your ears. 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

any Radiohead fans out there listening in on Sound Safari tonight at WMNF Tampa. That was featuring Johnny Greenwood, who made a big name with Radiohead and featured on the track led by Shie Bensur, who focuses on Sufi and North Indian musical traditions. Also featured Rajasthan Express, and that was a new release, Shikwa. Before that, we heard Diljit Dosanjh, who played Tampa last weekend, and John played a little bit of music there, and is also playing Orlando tonight, so there's still time to get tickets. And that was a brand new release featuring Sia and David Guetta with Ranja. And if you like what you're hearing or have any suggestions or requests, definitely get in touch. My name's Allie. You can send me an email, dj@wmnf.org. Text me at 813-433-0885 or give me a call, 813-239-9663. This next one is for Mother's Day, just this past weekend, Les Mamans du Congo, the Moms of Congo. And this is the track Sala Sala.

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the great Yedouble Ambole there. Ghana High Life with some funk and electronic mixed in. Yedouble was known for doing Hip Life, kind of the next iteration of that. And that was Simigwa Soka. Before that, we heard some 90s Hugh Masekela, the great trumpeter and vocalist out of South Africa, with Ashiko. You are tuned to Sound Safari on WMNF Tampa. My name's Allie, here up until 8 o'clock. And hope you're digging the tunes. 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It's great. 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Speaking of soca, this is dance music out of the Caribbean. We're going to hear some contemporary soca now from Kes, Trinidadian soca. And Kes just dropped a recent Tiny Desk concert that I've been checking out. So we're going to hear one of the hits from Kes. This one is Cocoa Tea.

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Mon péché, my guilty pleasure. That was Lea Churros and Lysanais, Lysanais Jean, French Caribbean music there. And before that, Kes with some Trinidadian soca. My name is Allie, and it's Sound Safari on WMNF Tampa. And I was recently just catching up, reading about some artists out of Syria and kind of some of the return to Syria post-Assad. And so just wanted to play a tune there. This is one of the superstars, Asala, and this is the hit Shokran.

Iconic playback singer for Indian cinema. That was Noor Jahan with Sanuner Wale Pol. That's a Punjabi tune about a tryst, a lover's tryst spot along the canal bridge. Super romantic. You're tuned to WMNF 88.5 FM. My name's Allie, and you're listening to Sound Safari. And if you dug the Punjabi and some of the broader Indian music that you've heard on the show, we have an event coming up. Well, there is an event coming up, Indian classical music, and this is put on by the Shruti Foundation. It's going to be this Saturday, May 16th. That's at the Tampa Hindu Temple on Lynn Road, and 6:30 p.m. It's the time. So something to do on the 16th is Saturday. And we also have Mango Groove. That happens every Sunday here on WMNF. And that's 3 to 4 p.m. right here. And you can also listen online, WMNF.org. Coming up next, we're doing a little bit of a music spotlight now. Music from Morocco. This is Nawa music, and it's got some spiritual origins in Sufism, animism, and then also some of the heritage and singing and traditions of people who were enslaved in Northwest Africa. So a lot of different kind of influences in this music you're about to hear. It's got this hypnotic quality with the strings of an instrument called a guembri that's often featured with the vocals. So it's going to be a pretty chill tune. First up, we're going to hear from Saad Tiuli and Modal Zalij, kind of a contemporary take on this. And that's the song's going to be Rajel Chimbani. And then we're going to hear from one of the contemporary women that's doing this Nawa music, Asma Hamzawi, with the song Sandia. And then we're going to hear some more Moroccan music. So right now, Saad Tiuli and Modal Zalij with Nawa music out of Morocco.

Lala Tamar there, Moroccan and Brazilian music. That was a brand new release off a newly released album. That was coming on the heels of the Gnawa music we heard from Morocco. So nice connection there. And this is Sound Safari, where we're listening to global tunes from around the world up until 8 p.m. My name's Allie. Thanks to DJ Baze for calling in, checking in. Always feel free to drop me a line, 813-239-9663. You can email dj@wmnf.org or send a text, 813-433-0885. Speaking of Brazilian music, we're headed to Brazil now. This is Bia Ferreira, who is featured on this newly released Lala Tamar album. And Bia here is teamed up with Little Lion Sound on a reggae take called Osu Silencio. It's about speaking up when things aren't going right.

can't fly, and so it's kind of about loss. Was remade by the band you heard there. That was Pássaro, a Brazilian electronic psychedelic trio that kind of put a chill spin on the situation. That song was popularized, a version of it, by Luiz Gonzaga, also out of Brazil. And so we're going to hear from Luiz now, not with that version, with that song, but with a little bit more of an upbeat song about kind of haggling over how much you owe someone. There's a lot of math involved, but it's in Portuguese, so you don't have to worry about it. But this is Luiz Gonzaga, icon in Brazilian music, here on Sound Safari, WMNF Tampa.

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WMNF presents Panic, an evening with South Florida's Ordinary Boys. We'll be playing Smith's classics and 80s covers. This will be the fourth time Ordinary Boys grace the local stage, and you don't want to miss this one because it's also a celebration for local club Crowbar and Tom DeGeorge. 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

A quick return there to West Africa with Ismail Lowe, and thanks to David for the request. We were able to fit that one in on the fly, so you can always call in and request 813-239-9663. Before that, we heard from the Ukrainians. Maybe you recognize that one. That was a take on Big Mouth Strikes Again to celebrate the Ordinary Boys show that's happening May 30th, 8 p.m. at Crowbar in Tampa. So be sure not to miss that. And we're taking it down a notch now here on Sound Safari. We have a set coming up that's going to be a lighter touch, kind of showcasing a little bit more minimal, restrained music that I think makes a beautiful effect. So right now it's Amaya out of Spain with a classic flamenco song that also I think is known for being a little bit more restrained. This is Volando Voy and kind of a new take on that. So hope you enjoy.

Hi, this is Miss Julie. Our next week-long membership drive begins at 9 a.m. on Wednesday, June 3rd, and goes through the morning of June 10th. 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Thanks.

We're in the tail end here of Sound Safari on WMNF Tampa. My name's Allie. It's been a blast hanging out with you. We just had some fantastic songs in this last set. That last one was Senko Namchailok, mixing Tuvan, Central Asian music, vocals, instruments with electronics there. That was off Stepmother City from 2000, like Transparent Shadow, just beautiful. Before that, we heard from Vaska Lintu and Afro-Finnish artist doing Finnish spells and poems. And that one we heard was Primordial Mother in honor of Mother's Day. And then before that, because we had some folks call in, George, thanks for calling in and asking. We heard Anna Bobula, that's Greek-inspired music, a band originally out of New York City, with Hammam, and the album title there is fitting, In the Baths of Constantinople. So Hammam being one of the baths there, a term for bath. So we have a few minutes left. We have Peter Tush in the house for Step Outside with music you might not hear every day. That's going to be beautiful and challenging and interesting. And on that note, that's going to characterize perhaps the final few songs. Right now we're going to hear from Blood Quartet paired up with Dongyang Gozupa. And Dongyang Gozupa, South Korean kind of progressive rock. You're going to hear a Yangyum there with a Korean dulcimer, and then Blood Quartet with Mark Cunningham out of the no wave scene, kind of like a offshoot of punk in the 70s with an underground rock band out of Barcelona. So a lot of things in the mix here. This one's called Soul Groove. And then we're going to kick it up a notch at the end to get you ready for Step Outside. So stick around.

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Sharkapalooza is taking place on May 16 from 10 a.m. to 4 p.m. at Coachman Park in Clearwater. It is an ocean-themed, art-driven event focused on marine conservation, education, and public engagement. More information can be found at sharkapalooza.org. Thanks.

Youngjun Jori there from the South Korean band ADG7. Just maximalist sound with traditional singing and instruments out of Korea. My name's Allie. It's been great hanging out with you. Thank you for your suggestions, for calling in, for telling me how you're doing. I love to hear it. So definitely keep that up. And we have Step Outside. Beautiful music that you might not hear every day coming up right after the news, so definitely don't go anywhere. And we're closing out the show with Una Cumbia and Kinshasa. So this is some electronic spin from the artist Aleop on some Congolese pop brought into the mix from Titi Bakorta. So enjoy this, and I'll be in the next couple of weeks, so I will see you next week. Take care.